language is extraordinarily sophisticated. And much like linguistics, it is composed of structures, syntax, and semantics to express our joy and solidarity. What if those of us descended from enslaved people never really lost our languages? What if we translated words into new, embodied dialects

0: In the forecast for the Northeast for Friday, cloudy to a mix of sun and cloud with a widespread chance of showers and a thunderstorm risk. From Timmins up to Attawapiskat, as well as around North Bay, you will see some showers develop. Highs tomorrow from 19 to 24 degrees in most places. Wawa will be just 15 degrees. For Friday night, clear or partly cloudy skies in most areas, mostly cloudy along James Bay. In North Bay and Sudbury, there's a chance of showers. And finally, some overnight relief from the heat in many areas. Lows from 8 to 14 degrees in most places. And that's your weather.
1: Hey, I'm Tom Power. Welcome to Q. Have you ever drifted apart from a friend? Not had a falling out, not had a fight, you know, just life. Kids, work, people moving away. And then one day you're back in the same room and it feels like no time has passed at all. That's kind of what Broken Social Scene is and has been for about 25 years. In fact, Broken Social Scene, the band, has had 28 members. So if you think your group chat is exhausting, Kevin Drew and Charles Spearin from Broken Social Scene will be here to talk about their new album and what it is about this band that keeps them coming back to one another over and over again. That's coming up. Plus, have you ever seen a UFO? The Halifax band Winter Sleep will be here to talk about their new song, all about a UFO sighting over rural Nova Scotia. All that coming up on Q. Start out with some music. Take a listen.

0: In the forecast for the Northeast for Friday, cloudy to a mix of sun and cloud with a widespread chance of showers and a thunderstorm risk. From Timmins up to Attawapiskat, as well as around North Bay, you will see some showers develop. Highs tomorrow from 19 to 24 degrees in most places. Wawa will be just 15 degrees. For Friday night, clear or partly cloudy skies in most areas, mostly cloudy along James Bay. In North Bay and Sudbury, there's a chance of showers. And finally, some overnight relief from the heat in many areas. Lows from 8 to 14 degrees in most places. And that's your weather.
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4: Tansa Natotamek, I'm Jared Martineau. This is Reclaimed, and we've got something very special for you today to kick off our celebration of National Indigenous History Month. An Indigenous dance party mix from the one and only DJ Kokum. She's assembled some of her favorite songs by Indigenous artists from across Turtle Island, starting with this one from Ace and Abby. Turn it up, and let's get into the vibes from DJ Kokum on Reclaimed.

0: all day to realize someone else's dream. All day to make someone else happy. Expend all your energy to realize that you are enough. You are strong. And you matter.
1: You're rocking to an indigenous dance party mix from DJ Kokum. And what you're hearing right now is Nitokska from Nitsitapi, DJ producer and radio host Blackfoot, repping the Siksika Nation in southern Alberta. This is Reclaimed on CBC. I'm Jared Martineau, and I hope y'all are feeling hyped out there. Let's get back into the beats in this continuous music mix from the one and only DJ Kokum.

0: Good morning, Northern Ontario. Welcome to this Friday. It is the 12th of June, Friday the 12th. And you're listening to CBC Radio 1 in Northern Ontario. I'm Marcus Schwabe in our studios of the CBC in downtown Sudbury. Morning North is coming away the next couple of hours. Martha Dillman behind the console. Morning, Martha.
1: Good morning, Marcus. You know, before we got on the air, we were talking about all the rain that the city got this week and how happy our garden beds are doing as a result. It's National Red Rose Day, one of the few flowers I don't have in my flower bed, but I was having a look and I've got some irises in bloom and my peonies are about to open as well. So whether you're celebrating red roses or whatever you're growing, enjoy it.
0: A shout out to all the gardeners in Northern Ontario this morning. I'm sure you're happy with a little break from all that dry weather. We still have a little unsettled weather in the forecast for today. Showers this morning. Windy at times. The showers should end, though, and we'll have generally cloudy skies. Could see some clearing, though, for the North Shore, Elliott Lake, Manitoulin, and up in the far north, Attawapiskat, Fort Albany could get some clearing. Temperatures not as high today, from 20 to 25 degrees. Still muggy here in Sudbury this morning. Wawa will be the cool spot with a high of 15 degrees. And if anything, it'll be slightly cooler tomorrow with a mix of cloud and sun. Some places will be mainly cloudy. There is the chance of showers for pretty well everyone across the northeast, especially along the James Bay coast. Here in Sudbury, high today and tomorrow of 23 degrees. And I'll have your latest conditions throughout the morning. The World Cup is underway. Canada plays its first game this afternoon, and I'm going to a watch party in Sudbury, giving out some CBC t-shirts. You can meet me this afternoon around 3 o'clock for kickoff at the MIC restaurant and bar in New Sudbury. And this morning on Morning North, I'll be speaking with a couple of fans focused on another match, Scotland versus Haiti. One fellow's from Scotland, the other one's from Haiti. We've also got our own game to play this morning. You can win some CBC prizes on the mystery game between 7:30 and 8. And there's much more coming up today. First, the news at 6 o'clock.
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4: This is World Report. Good morning, I'm Martina Fitzgerald. This is a historic day for Canadian sports. This afternoon, Canada hosts a men's World Cup soccer match for the very first time. The national team takes to the pitch in Toronto to face Bosnia-Herzegovina. Millions of fans across the country will be watching to see if Canada can secure its first ever victory on soccer's biggest stage. The CBC's Thomas Degla has our coverage.
5: Are you ready, Toronto?
6: At the FIFA Fan Festival site in Toronto and in bars and living rooms across the country today, Canadians will be watching soccer history.
7: That finally, Canada is hosting the Cup, so we're excited to have it in our city.
8: We have an amazing team that's probably going to win this thing, but we'll see. That's just me.
6: The Canadian team has never played to a draw at the Men's World Cup, let alone scored a win.
9: The Canadians are going to show up and they're going to be loud. Hopefully they're going to push us for a good result.
6: Midfielder Stefan Eustachio may be soft-spoken off the pitch, but today he'll be battling as team captain.
9: We want to get a win. We know that Bosnia wants the same thing. It's going to be a very tough game.
6: In that lead role, Eustachio is replacing superstar Alfonso Davies, who's still recovering from a hamstring injury. After today's opener against Bosnia, the Canadians travel to Vancouver for two more matches with the hope of advancing to the next round for the first time ever. Thomas Dagg, CBC News, Toronto.
4: Prime Minister Mark Carney has landed in Paris. He and his wife, Diana Fox Carney, arrived this morning to open a busy European diplomatic tour. Carney will meet with French President Emmanuel Macron first, then head to Ireland for a series of talks. After that, it's back to France for the G7 summit. U.S. President Donald Trump will also be at that meeting, which gets underway on Monday in Evian.
10: สมเด็จพระเจ้าลูกเธอเจ้าฟ้าพัชรกิติยาภา
4: A somber bulletin on Thai state television announcing the death of Princess Abacha Rakhadiyapa. The 47-year-old has died. She was in a coma for more than 3 years following a sudden illness. The princess was a Cornell-educated lawyer and a former UN Goodwill ambassador who championed major reforms for female prisoners. Thailand is now entering a period of national mourning. The United States Supreme Court has blocked an execution in Alabama using nitrogen gas. The high court voted 6-3 to reject a last-minute appeal from the state. Lower courts had already ruled that using nitrogen gas is unconstitutionally cruel. Inmate Jeffrey Lee was convicted of a double murder in 1998. The jury voted for a life sentence, but a judge overrode that decision and handed down the death penalty. Alabama banned judicial overrides in 2017, but the change was not retroactive. State lawyers say they will continue to fight to carry out the execution. Multiple women who are alleged victims in an AI deepfake investigation are pushing back against the Ottawa Police Service's claim of leading a trauma-informed investigation. The women say they feel dismissed, and they're calling on the Ottawa Police to provide more information about the case. Kayla Hounsell has been following the story closely and has the latest.
10: It was dismissive of the gravity.
11: She is 49 years old, from Ottawa, and an alleged victim in a deepfake investigation involving her real face in AI-generated scenes of rape and torture. Her identity is protected by a court-ordered publication ban. CBC News has spoken with 14 women in Nova Scotia, Ontario, and Nunavut who say their faces were taken from social media photos and manipulated. Stephen Lowe is facing 79 charges, including harassment, uttering threats, and child sexual abuse and exploitation material. The allegations have not been proven in court. Some of the women say they're angry after the Ottawa Police Service issued a press release saying investigators launched a trauma-informed and victim-centered investigation.
10: I'd really like to know who informed them, if they think they're trauma-informed.
11: Inspector Pascal Labine of the Ottawa Police Service says the victim is at the center of every investigative decision. He says the force's victim support unit provides safety planning, emotional support, and referrals to community resources. CBC News has spoken with several women who say they have not yet received any of these supports.
12: It's very unfortunate that their perspective. I will tell you that our standard is very geared towards that.
11: The Ottawa woman says to her, trauma-informed means ensuring victims feel secure, safe, and supported, and she doesn't feel any of those things. Kayla Hounsell, CBC News, Ottawa.
4: Canada's new national food security strategy promises to make groceries more affordable. Prime Minister Mark Carney unveiled the multi-billion dollar plan on Thursday, saying the investments will address the high costs plaguing shoppers across the country. But some food economists warn there's very little in the way of immediate relief at the checkout. Sam Sampson reports.
13: At this Calgary grocery store, some shoppers are already changing how they fill their carts because their dollar just doesn't go as far.
14: Everything's gone up because I'm a pensioner and you only get so much.
15: It's causing a lot of stress, especially as the kids, like, they're growing.
13: Prime Minister Mark Carney's new food strategy promises to ease those worries.
16: Because a country that can't feed itself or fuel itself or defend itself isn't truly sovereign.
13: The four main goals are increase grocery retail competition by funding more places for independent grocers to buy food, boost processing power in Canada so we don't have to rely on other countries to process goods, invest in greenhouses and vertical farming to grow fruits and veggies year-round, and cut red tape to get food on shelves faster.
17: The actual pace of action is glacial.
13: University of Saskatchewan Agriculture and Resource Economics Professor Stuart Smythe says the announcement recycles ideas Ottawa could have acted on years ago, and ultimately, they're focusing on long-term solutions.
17: I don't see anything in the strategy that's going to be able to have an effect on grocery prices in the next 6 months. And really, that's what a grocery strategy should, in part, try to achieve, is that balance between how do we address the short-term crisis, but also provide some incentives for longer-term investment.
13: Other food economists say the strategy will help fix an outdated supply chain system, but agree it won't slash prices at the checkout anytime soon. Sam Sampson, CBC News, Edmonton.
4: And as we count down the last few hours before Canada's World Cup opener, we know that major sporting events like the FIFA World Cup bring massive crowds. Part of ensuring those fans go home happy is planning for all manner of health risks, everything from infectious illnesses to extreme heat. The CBC's Amina Zephyr reports on how public health officials in Toronto and Vancouver have been preparing behind the scenes.
18: We know we wanted to step up our surveillance a little bit more because we're going to be welcoming the world.
19: Dr. Michelle Murty is Toronto's Medical Officer of Health. While outbreaks are rare, this year's gathering comes at a tense time amid a growing Ebola outbreak in Central Africa. But Ebola isn't near the top of her list of threats.
18: We have never seen a case of Ebola in Toronto or in Canada, so we have a lot of other things in place.
20: Welcome to the Health Security Operations Center.
19: Rebecca Katz heads up a surveillance lab for host countries at Georgetown University in Washington. Katz says the most likely infectious disease threats spread through the air, like in coughs. For that, Katz and her team tap into disease surveillance data from wastewater.
20: Looks like it can pick up measles in the wastewater 5 to 7 days before the first patient actually shows up in an emergency department. It's really powerful.
19: Dr. Murty calls the heads up useful.
18: So we're looking for norovirus, measles infection, and mpox infection.
19: In Vancouver, public health teams are also on the lookout for foodborne illnesses. Dr. Mark Lecishin serves as a medical officer of health at Vancouver Coastal Health.
21: We're also worried about non-communicable disease risks, things like heat, wildfire smoke. How will that impact the games?
19: Amina Zephyr, CBC News, Toronto.
4: And finally, this is Canadian alternative rock royalty Big Wreck. They're headlining the opening day of festivities as Canada officially welcomes the men's FIFA World Cup. Fan villages and viewing sites are opening across the country to coincide with our national team's first match against Bosnia-Herzegovina. Organizers nationwide are promising elaborate big screen broadcasts, food festivals, and live concerts throughout the five-week tournament. That is the latest national and international news from World Report. I'm Martina Fitzgerald. This is CBC News.
0: Good morning. I'm Marcus Schwabe. This is Morning North. I'll be going to a World Cup watch party this afternoon, giving away some CBC t-shirts. That's at the MIC restaurant in New Sudbury, right around kickoff at 3 o'clock this afternoon. Hope to see you there if you're in town. We've got our own game, The Mystery Game, coming up in the second hour of the program, where you could win a CBC t-shirt. This half hour, we're off to Sault Ste. Marie, where one of the city's biggest eyesores is coming down. Demolition of the old hospital began this week. We're going to hear from the city in just a few minutes. Story that may sound familiar for some folks in Sudbury who've seen our hospital come down in recent years. We've got Faith Greco at our news desk this morning with a look ahead to our first newscast at 6:30. Good morning, Faith.
22: Good morning, Marcus. Questions are being raised about conditions at Sudbury's downtown homeless encampment after two deaths in 2 days. One person was found dead after fires broke out in two tents at the Energy Court site yesterday. Coming up at 6:30, we'll hear why outreach workers say more housing, treatment, and support services are urgently needed. Plus, the wait is almost over. Canada is set to play its first ever men's FIFA World Cup game on home soil today in Toronto. We'll have everything you need to know before the match coming up at 6:30.
0: Excellent. Thank you, Faith. Let's take a look at the weather now for the Northeast. And we've got a few showers around the region moving across northeastern Ontario. They should end by this afternoon latest, and then generally cloudy skies. Could be some clearing along the North Shore, Elliott Lake, Manitoulin, and up in the far north for Fort Albany and Attawapiskat. Could get some sun later today. Temperatures, though, will be a little lower than yesterday, from 20 to 25 degrees here in Sudbury, 23. Wawa will be the cool spot with a high of 15 degrees. It's only 10 degrees right now in Wawa. Tomorrow's forecast calling for a little more sunshine, still quite a bit of cloud though, and there is the chance of showers across the northeast, especially in the far north along James Bay, where showers are expected to develop. Temperatures tomorrow will range from 14 in Wawa up to 23 in North Bay, so it will be a little cooler tomorrow. As I mentioned, Wawa is 10 degrees right now, a little windy for southern areas. Chapleau's 15, Sault Ste. Marie cloudy at 12 with winds gusting to 44 kilometers an hour. Even windier on Manitoulin Island, 16 with winds gusting to 54 right now. In North Bay, Earlton, Kirkland Lake, Timmins, 19 degrees for all those communities. There is some light rain in Timmins. Some heavy rain in Kapuskasing in the last few minutes. 15 degrees in Kapuskasing. Hearst is 13. Attawapiskat, cloudy right now, and 18 degrees. No temperature reported for Moosonee currently. Down in Toronto, where that World Cup game will be played this afternoon, it is cloudy, 20 degrees this morning. Sudbury has missed. It's windy as well, warm and windy. And we're also at 20 degrees currently. We are the warm spot in the northeast. The winds gusting from the south at 40 kilometers an hour. It is now 13 past 6. And less than a year after the old Sudbury General Hospital was torn down after years of delay, the same thing is happening in Sault Ste. Marie. The former Sault General Hospital closed some 15 years ago and has become an eyesore, but demolition began this week. The waterfront property was initially purchased by an out-of-town developer years ago, but it sat empty with frequent break-ins, hundreds of visits by police. In 2024, the city of Sault Ste. Marie agreed to purchase the site for $4.75 million. The site's renal building was sold to Ruscio Construction for $2 million. Green Infrastructure Projects, or GIP, purchased the rest of the property for $1. Now, GIP will oversee and cover the costs of the multi-million dollar demolition. Our Sault Ste. Marie reporter, Alex Flood, found out more from the city's chief administrative officer, Tom Vare.
1: I think it's a big moment. You know, it's a beautiful site on our waterfront. Residents have had to look at a decrepit building for a long time. This is real progress, you know, reinvigorate this waterfront site in our downtown and see this site turned into something productive for the community.
2: Obviously, it's been 15 years or so since the hospital's closure. What do you say to residents who have been upset with how long this process has taken?
1: Yes, the first thing I think we want to point out to people is that October 1st, 2024 was the first time the city owned the property, right? It was owned by the hospital. That board owned the property. They went through a sale process. They sold it to a private sector proponent. From that time, it changed hands to another proponent. But, you know, this was a process, you know, outside of city control, and it eventually led to us stepping in 2024 to purchase the site and make something happen with it. So while it's taken a long time, it's been a process not controlled by the city, but it's something that I think council was prepared to do in order to see the site reinvigorated. And it's really thrilling to see that starting to take shape.
2: And where and how, I suppose, can the city benefit from this in the long term? I suppose what are you and your team anticipating some long-term after effects that could mean some sort of news for the everyday residents here?
1: The good news for the community is that when we purchased the property, it was always our strategic intent to, you know, see the site revitalized. And for residents, you know, that means that we would anticipate increased assessment revenue from the property. We can anticipate making the money back over 6 to 12 years that we've invested in the property, and then beyond that, we'll have increased assessment. Perhaps more importantly, you know, we anticipate there'll be new residential units on that site, potentially new commercial units on that site, and a really important community hub on our waterfront is going to take shape in the coming years. They have 3 years to provide us a master plan for the site. It's early days, but I know that work has already started. So GIP and Rusio Construction have had discussions about the site. I've seen some preliminary, you know, concepts on what could, you know, fit on that site. None of it is finalized at this stage.
2: Do you know if there are any plans of having some sort of dedication to where the old hospital once stood? I mean, I know so many people in the city were born there. Lots of people have lost relatives there. Just anything of that sort?
1: Yeah, it's interesting. Yesterday on the site, talking with a number of different people, it came up, you know, this is where I was born. And, you know, so many people have a connection to that site. So there has been some talk of ways to recognize the hospital and that property in some form or fashion.
2: When can residents expect debris to be cleared by?
1: Yes, so within the agreement we had with GIP, they have to complete the demolition within 12 months. The closing date was October 1st, and so we would look for demolition to be concluded by October at the latest.
2: Not to suggest that they would be later than that, but are there any penalties in place if it did go past that date?
1: Within the legal agreement, you know, there are some clauses. Speaking to the team on site yesterday, though, they feel confident they'll be able to get this project done. And it was funny talking to one of the members of the crew yesterday. You know, from my perspective, I said, well, this is a big building. And for them, like he said, this is a small building. It's not, they've done bigger. This isn't a major building for them to take down. What took some time was getting rid of the asbestos in the building, because it was kind of throughout, and given the state of the building, took some, you know, longer period to clean it out. But now that they got the all clear to demolish, things should proceed fairly quickly.
2: And where does all this debris end up?
1: They will start taking apart the building. You know, just watching the first, you know, 15 minutes yesterday, it was interesting to see, you know, them taking apart the building, piling the metal in one pile. So that gets recycled. All the metal will get recycled and brought to recycling facilities. The brick is in concrete, will be crushed. And so we do have an agreement to take brick at the city from the site. But we anticipate, in talking to GIP, they, you know, a good portion of that material will likely go into filling the, you know, the void that's left over.
2: From the city's end of things, how big of a deal is it that GIP is covering the demolition costs? Like how expensive is that for a project like this, even if it's a ballpark number?
1: Yes, we estimated at the time the cost to demolish was $4.6 million. So almost the same cost as what we paid for the property is the cost to demolish. I don't have numbers from GIP, but, you know, I would suggest to you it might even be more than that, given the amount of work that they had to do in order to, you know, remediate the building from the asbestos that was in there.
0: That's Tom Vare, Chief Administrative Officer with the City of Sault Ste. Marie, speaking with the CBC's Alex Flood. Since last fall, about 380 loads of debris have already been removed from inside the old hospital in the Sioux. That's more than 4,000 tons of debris. It is 20 past 6. John Hancock standing by to talk sports in just a few minutes. First, some music from The Cloves, a folk duo in Sudbury. They're playing The Lounge in downtown Sudbury tonight. They call this song Paper Heart.

0: Cloves, Sudbury band with Paper Heart, and they're playing the Lounge at the Quality Inn in downtown Sudbury tonight. It's 24 past 6. John Hancock has sports for us next here on Morning North. Morning, John.
1: Hi there.
0: Let's talk about soccer. No, let's talk about hockey first, because the Stanley Cup is getting close to the end, don't you think?
1: Yeah, it could end this weekend, although don't tell John Tortorella that. Carolina has taken a 3-2 lead in the Stanley Cup final. Andrei Svechnikov scored twice, and Captain Jordan Staal scored his fifth of this series. 4-2 the final over Vegas. And Vegas coach Tortorella says, nope, we're going to be back here for a seventh game next week. You mark my words.
2: I thought we had a good start. We had a really good start. We lost momentum when we went back-to-back in penalties. It's about the same time that we lost Bill. We got to find a way. We'll be back here. We're just going to do it in a different order. I'm going to leave my clothes here. That's for sure. They'll be in the hotel.
1: All right.
0: Okay.
1: Game 6 Sunday night in Vegas, and if Tortorella's right and they come back for a seventh game next Wednesday in Raleigh. By the way, Nikita Kucherov, Tampa Bay Lightning, won the Hart Trophy as the NHL MVP. Second time he's won that. He beat out Nathan MacKinnon and Connor McDavid. And don't forget, the American Hockey League's Calder Cup final starts tonight in Chicago, Wolves hosting Toronto Marlies.
0: And let's talk soccer and the World Cup, which is already underway.
1: Yeah, the first two matches were played in Mexico on Thursday. Co-host Mexico shutting out South Africa 2-0 in front of a capacity crowd of over 80,000 in Mexico City. And in the second match in Guadalajara, South Korea rallied to beat Czechia 2-1. Canada's captain, Alphonso Davies, will not play in Canada's opener this afternoon in Toronto against Bosnia-Herzegovina. He has been ruled out for this match as he continues to try and recover from that hamstring injury. Canadian coach Jesse Marsh says every other player on the 26-man roster is available for the match. Jesse Marsh?
3: What always impressed me is every one of these boys is incredibly Canadian, and the pride they have in putting on the jersey, representing the country, hearing the national anthem. In the U.S., sometimes we had to beg players to sing the national anthem. These guys belt it out to the top of their lungs because they want to show the country how proud they are to be here, to be Canadians, and to represent what Canada is.
1: Today's match from BMO Field is at 3 o'clock Eastern. Later, the United States will play Paraguay in Los Angeles in the second match of the day.
0: All right, let's talk golf. A couple of Canadians are doing pretty well at the Canadian Open.
1: Well, actually, I made a mistake on that little note. Six golfers, including Canadian Matt Anderson of Mississauga, are tied for the lead at 6-under after the opening round of the Canadian Open in Toronto. I can't remember the last time that many were tied for the lead. Matt Anderson says he's going to try to keep things the same for round two today.
4: Probably just going to hop in the cold tub because I did yesterday. So I feel like maybe we should just do that again. The more you can kind of stay in your bubble, try and do your best on every shot. I mean, your thoughts are going to come. You're going to get ahead of yourself at times. You know, I did today. If you're in contention, you're going to have thoughts of what's going to happen in the future, what's, you know, winning or whatever. It's natural. When you notice them, you just kind of reel yourself back in, redirect your focus. What do I need to focus on this now and do that?
1: Another Canadian, Adam Svensson, one stroke back, and a third Canadian, Taylor Pendrith, two strokes back.
0: And the CFL season is underway out west.
1: Yeah, well, Bo Levi Mitchell threw for two touchdowns, and the Tiger Cats evened their season record at 1-1, spoiling Winnipeg's home opener 37-27. Bombers also dropped to 1-1. The Bombers played in front of their 15th straight capacity crowd of over 32,000. Toronto Argos open their season in Montreal tonight.
0: Big question in the NBA Finals is, can the Spurs stop the Knicks? They seem to be on a roll with that big comeback.
1: It almost seems like it was meant to be, doesn't it? Knicks are up 3-1. Spurs host Game 5 on Saturday. And I don't know, it's going to... The games have all been close. They've been very entertaining, so it'll be interesting to see if they can come back. Aaliyah Boston at 34 points, 12 rebounds, and her teammate Caitlin Clark, 32 points and 10 assists. First pair of teammates to have double-doubles in the same game in league history. Indiana Fever beat Chicago Sky in overtime, 114-106. New York Liberty beat Atlanta. Paige Baker scored a season-high 31, helping Dallas beat Phoenix. And Asia Wilson scored 32, Las Vegas over Portland, 5 straight wins for the Aces. Toronto Tempo, who have won 4 of their last 5, play in Washington tonight. Baseball, the Blue Jays will open a series at home against the Yankees tonight. Treya Savage gets the start for Toronto. And Canada's men's volleyball team beat Olympic champion France 3-1 in Volleyball Nations League play Thursday in Ottawa. First time that Canada's beaten France since this competition started back in 2018. And in tennis, Canadian Felix Auger-Aliassime is through to the quarters at the Lebima Open in the Netherlands. I hope you have a good weekend.
0: You too. Thanks, John.
1: Bye.
0: John Hancock with our sports report. Right after the Business Digest, we're going to be talking to Thomas Schaller from the University of Maryland. He's a professor of political science, and we'll talk about the deal, or is there no deal? U.S. President Donald Trump claims the U.S. and Iran are close to an agreement on winding down the war. Iran says the claim is speculative. We'll see what Thomas Schaller thinks. That's coming up in our next half hour. The time now is 6:30.
5: This is CBC News. From our studio in Sudbury, good morning. I'm Faith Greco. The head of an outreach group in Sudbury is calling for help from its partners after a fatal incident in the downtown encampment Thursday evening. Investigators are looking into fires in 2 tents at the Energy Court encampment. One person was found dead inside one of the tents. Evie Alley is one of the founders of the Go Give Project, which operates a drop-in center next to the encampment. She says there have been 6 deaths in the community since the start of the year. Along with the death on Thursday, another person died the day before. But the death is not considered suspicious. Alley says it's been a difficult time.
6: This is the second instance this year that we've had back-to-back deaths, you know, one after another. So that always takes its toll. And again, just the nature of the incidents, we're looking at drug poisonings and violence. And it's a scary time for everybody in our community and the broader community, but especially those that are, you know, just trying to survive in the encampments.
5: Ali says she's reached out to the city to ask for more help. While the center was open 24 hours a day during the winter, its hours have been reduced over the summer. The body of the OPP officer killed Tuesday near Hearst will be taken to a Toronto-area funeral home this morning. Constable Tarun Bali died in the line of duty while trying to arrest a suspect. The suspect allegedly hit him with a car, causing fatal injuries. On Wednesday, a procession brought Constable Bali's body from Hearst to the Forensic Sciences Complex in North York. At 10 a.m. today, a procession will take him to a funeral home in Thornhill. The OPP will be live streaming the procession on its YouTube channel. Details about funeral arrangements have not yet been released. In the meantime, the OPP has created a page to leave condolences for the officer. It's posted at opp.ca/news. One of Sault Ste. Marie's most talked about eyesores is coming down. Exterior demolition of the city's old general hospital officially started this week. The waterfront property was purchased by an out-of-town developer in 2012, but it sat empty for years. In the meantime, there were frequent break-ins and hundreds of visits by police. That prompted the city to buy and resell the property in 2024. Green Infrastructure Projects is overseeing the demolition, which began on Wednesday. Tom Vare is the city's CAO. He says this week's activity has been a long time coming.
7: I think it's a big moment. You know, it's a beautiful site on our waterfront. Residents have had to look at a decrepit building for a long time.
5: As part of the city's agreement with Green Infrastructure Projects, the old hospital must be demolished by October of this year. Plans for the future of the site still aren't confirmed, but Vare says he expects new residential and commercial units will be included in the project. And finally, a historic day as Canada will play its first ever men's FIFA World Cup match on home soil. The men's national team will host Bosnia at Toronto Stadium with kickoff scheduled for 3 o'clock. The CBC's Dale Manukduk has what you need to know.
8: Canada's head coach Jesse Marsh confirming that star defender Moise Bombido will be available today. Bombido re-aggravated an old leg injury during Canada's friendly versus Uzbekistan. Marsh says Bombido's reached his top speeds, but isn't 100%.
9: But even if we get him to 90-95%,
3: that's still a pretty damn good player.
8: Captain Alfonso Davies will not be available in the World Cup opener. He suffered a hamstring injury in May, so midfielder Stefan Eustachio will wear the C for Canada. Meanwhile, Bosnia, who are training out of Centennial Park, say they're focused on imposing their style, the same one that got them past higher-ranked sides Wales and Italy in their European playoff. Bosnian forward Ermadin Demirovic.
9: We did something that everybody knows who we are, so for me, it's not a problem to be the underdog.
10: Bosnia! Woo!
8: Bosnia is expecting a lot of supporters to turn out for today's match, but Marsh telling reporters firmly that there will be more red than blue at Toronto Stadium. We'll find out soon, and as for the pressure of playing in the first ever Men's World Cup match on home soil, Marsh says he and the team want that pressure. Dale Minocdak, CBC News, Toronto.
5: That's the CBC News to this hour. I'm Faith Greco. For the latest information, visit our website at cbc.ca/Sudbury or download the CBC News app. We go now to Marcus Schwabe with a look at today's forecast.
0: And it's a little breezy out here, but exciting day for soccer fans. Are you at all into sports, Faith?
5: When these big tournaments happen, you can't help but get sucked into it. So although I don't know much about the sport, I will be watching, definitely.
0: Ball in the net. That's a simple thing. That's how you score.
5: Exactly. That's how you get a point.
0: Absolutely. And one with the most points wins. Could be a draw. And even for Canada, that would be a first ever. They've never scored any they have scored a goal. Alfonso Davies has scored Canada's first goal in World Cup soccer, but they've never won a game before and never had a draw before either. So we'll see what happens this afternoon. And I'd love to see you at MIC in Sudbury, a restaurant in New Sudbury. They've got a watch party going on this afternoon being organized by a local soccer club. And we're going to be there, Eric White and I, giving away some CBC T-shirts, doing a little trivia quiz. And we're going to play some of those highlights on the program on Monday. So if you can join us, that'd be great. Meantime, we do have the mystery game between 7:30 and 8. You can just call in this morning to win a T-shirt or whatever from CBC. It is a little breezy outside this morning. Overcast skies, a really low overcast skies. But the clouds moving fast around the sky because of these winds gusting to 44 kilometers an hour here. On Manitoulin Island, winds gusting to 52 kilometers an hour. It's mostly southern areas that have these winds, but everyone is cloudy. And a few showers around the north this morning. There was some heavy rain in Kapuskasing, St. Timmins with the showers. And even here in Sudbury, I'm feeling the odd drop of rain. But pavement's definitely not wet right now. But there is a wet weather system that's pushing through the northeast today. It'll end by this afternoon, and then generally cloudy skies. There could be some clearing along the North Shore, Elliott Lake, Manitoulin. Might get some sun later today. Same thing for Fort Albany and Attawapiskat. A mix of sun and cloud later this afternoon. Temperatures along James Bay and the rest of us, really, from 20 to 25 degrees. Only Wawa will be a little cooler with a high of about 15 degrees near Lake Superior. Tomorrow's forecast calling for slightly cooler weather for most areas. Highs from 14 in Wawa up to about 23 in North Bay. And we'll see a mix of cloud and sun. Again, there is the chance of showers across the northeast tomorrow. Wawa is the cold spot right now, 10 degrees there. In Chapleau, it's 15. Sault Ste. Marie, cloudy, 12. Manitoulin is cloudy and windy at 15. We've got North Bay, Earlton, Kirkland Lake, and Timmins all at 19 degrees. Kapuskasing is 14. Hearst is 13. And in Attawapiskat, cloudy skies at 18 degrees. Toronto, cloudy, 20. Sudbury, cloudy with the odd drop of rain. It's windy and 20 degrees in Sudbury. Forecast high for today is 23 degrees. And in this half hour, Disclosure Day. Is that name of the movie, Martha? I think it is Disclosure Day. The Steven Spielberg film. We're going to get a review about that film that's in theaters today. That's coming up just before 7 o'clock. Right now, we've got the Business Digest for you from the CBC's Dan McGarvey.
11: Good morning. The big day is finally here for SpaceX.
12: That's way different than most IPOs.
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14: Daniel, get us ready for SpaceX. Will $135 seem like a bargain or will it seem crazy?
15: SpaceX targets a $1.77 trillion market value in the next...
11: As of today, investors can now buy and sell shares in Elon Musk's Texas-based company that plans to colonize Mars, mine asteroids, and put AI data centers in space. It's set to be the biggest ever public sale of shares and will make SpaceX one of the USA's top 10 largest listed firms. What makes this IPO a bit different is that a higher than usual amount of shares is being made available to individual investors as well as investment funds. It's expected to raise at least $75 billion and could make Elon Musk a trillionaire. Ontario's calling out two ticket reseller sites, it says, broke its new rules around ticket sales. The government's added SeatGeek and StubHub to its consumer beware list and says it's given the companies compliance orders, but it's not said yet which rules the companies are supposed to have broken. New ticket sales rules took effect

0: on for the last, call it, 15 to 20 years, because more Canadians are tightening their belt. You know, we've talked about sort of the K-shaped economy. This isn't something new. This is something that's been in play for a couple of decades at least now. So you're seeing more Canadians gravitate toward dollar stores as they can save money and stretch their money. And it's been a major trend, like I said, over the last, quarter of a century.
1: Winda says the quality of things you can buy in dollar stores has improved over the years to keep consumers coming back. And finally, as summer heats up and wedding season gets underway, there's some new data that shows worries about the rising cost of living are changing and influencing how Canadians approach major relationship decisions, including when to call it quits. BMO's Real Financial Progress Index shows nearly 2 in 5 divorced or separated Canadians say financial concerns kept them in a marriage longer than they wanted and also influenced the timing of their separation. 37% of divorced or separated Canadians say the financial cost of a divorce kept them in the marriage longer than they wanted. Nearly half of married Canadians say marriage is more of a financial commitment than an emotional one. And they say romance is dead. For CBC Radio, I'm Dan McGarvey.
2: A little bit of a rebound for Toronto's S&P TSX. The composite index climbed 520 points yesterday. In New York, the Dow Jones was up 929 points. Big rebound there. The Canadian dollar trading overseas at 71.53 cents U.S. Gold is at $4,213 U.S. an ounce, and nickel trading at $7.90 U.S. a pound.

0: we've got World Report coming up in about 18 minutes from now at 7 o'clock. And speaking of the world, Donald Trump says the U.S. and Iran are close to a deal to end their war. The U.S. president says an agreement could be signed as early as this weekend. Iran's foreign ministry, though, says nothing's been finalized. Of course, Trump was threatening massive strikes against Iran, but said he was canceling them. To talk about this, we've got Thomas Chawler on the line. He's a political scientist at the University of Maryland, and he's in Washington, D.C. Good morning.
1: Morning, Marcus.
0: So, recap what's happened since Trump withdrew his threat that he was going to hit Iran hard.
1: Well, it's like Groundhog Day all over again, right? We had overnight strikes Tuesday night, Wednesday night, U.S. time. And those were in response to the downing of a U.S. helicopter near the Strait of Hormuz off the coast of Oman. And both of those crew members survived, so that's good. But the U.S. strikes were just targeted at intelligence and communication sites. But this is like the umpteenth time that we've been told that strikes are ceasing because we're on the eve of a deal, and Trump's promising a deal here by the end of the weekend. And so far, you know, I'll believe it when I see it.
0: Yeah, it's hard to believe what comes out of the administration. But do they have a strategy to wrap up the war, do you think?
1: No. And clearly has a strategy to perpetuate it because they control the Strait of Hormuz. And as long as they do, and 20% of the world's oil passes through there, they're going to hold that ace in the hole. And Trump doesn't really have a strategy individually or collectively with our allies to end that. So Iran said after the start of the strikes that no oil is getting through. The U.S. says that the tankers are getting through. There's misinformation on both sides. And like I said, I believe some of the things that the Trump administration says. I believe almost nothing that Iran says. But either way, we still don't have a deal. Trump says one's imminent, and Iran says there's not even talks going on. So you tell me what's going on. There's so much disinformation from both sides. It's hard to know what's true.
0: Do we know how much this has cost the U.S.? Like in terms of personnel, for example, and on the bigger picture, I guess, in terms of goodwill, but
1: not entirely. I mean, we have about 50,000 troops scattered across a variety of bases in allied countries in the Middle East. There was a story a few weeks ago in the New York Times saying that this Defense Department is suppressed.

0: assessing the true scale of the damages done by Iranian drone strikes, which has been really their only method of retaliation. They can't reach the mainland of the United States. Of course, they don't have nuclear weapons. They're engaging in some clever disinformation campaigns on, you know, X. But for the most part, we'll probably never know what the extent of that damage is until the war is over and or there are leaks from Pentagon officials about, you know, communications and intelligence and supply line bases that we have maintained in the Middle East, of course, now for decades.
1: Do we have a sense of what life has been like for people in Iran during this war?
0: Yeah, inflation is going through the roof there now. People are really struggling. I mean, we have done significant damage to, you know, some civilian facilities, but mostly, you know, their communications and intelligence and military capacity. Trump threatened to do damage to the water supply. That's a global war crime. I don't know if they'll do that because then you have a humanitarian crisis and refugees and that sort of thing. But again, like the damage done to our own military facilities in the region, we probably won't know what the true severity of Iran's damage is until after the war is over and we send reporters in there who start taking pictures and sending home reports.
1: A few weeks back, there was a lot of attention around the Strait of Hormuz and oil and other goods, fertilizer not getting through that strait and causing prices to skyrocket. What's the latest on the strait?
0: I think we'll find out in a week or two whether we get back to normal traffic going through there. Oddly, the best barometer of like how well the strait is operating are the oil market's responses. Sea crude went up about 2% since the strike started out late Tuesday night. So that suggests that, you know, there's an expectation that the oil flow will be constricted, at least in the short term. We usually don't see those spikes in the oil barrel prices, manifest in gas prices at the pump for a week or two. And the sad thing is when you have the Trump administration saying that the ships are going through and you have Iran saying that they've closed the strait in response to what happened Tuesday night and Wednesday night, we have to rely on like independent agencies who use satellites to track the actual flow of ships and through the shipping lane to find out who's telling the truth here. So I'd wait a week, just like I would wait through the weekend to see if there's actually a deal as promised by the end of the weekend from Trump.
1: Well, then next week we've got the G7 Leaders Summit in France. How much does the U.S. president want this to be behind him by the time he goes?
0: As I pointed out, he keeps claiming the war is settled, that Iran is decimated, that they basically surrendered, and that's clearly not true. You know, the G7 allies, that historically Trump had built a coalition and signaled to allies that he wanted to do this, would probably, for the most part, be aligned behind the United States. Most of the Western world, including the G7 countries, don't want Iran to be a nuclear state. But because Trump's go it alone, I know what's right, might is right approach, you know, he's violated a lot of the treaties and a lot of our alliances, and the trust factor across the Atlantic through NATO and so forth has already been decimated by Trump, and we're viewed as not the good faith actor that we long have been. And so I think if Trump goes hat in hand or, you know, privately negotiate some assets or find some avenues to, you know, bolster our alliance with the G7 allies, I don't know if they'll trust him to deliver. And so I don't know that he's going to find much support on Iran unless he really does have a real deal finally inked by Sunday night, as again, to the Groundhog Day metaphor, as promised yet again.
1: All right, Thomas, we may talk again. Appreciate your time this morning, though. Thanks so much.
0: Great to be here. Cheers.
1: Thomas Schaller. He's a political scientist at the University of Maryland. Reached him in Washington, D.C. It's now 10 before 7 on Morning North.

0: See some drops of rain on our window overlooking the parking lot at the CBC, downtown Sudbury. It's raining in other parts of the northeast. Kapuskasing, Timmins, some rain this morning. Should end by lunchtime, early afternoon. And then generally cloudy skies in the forecast. Windy as well. That's why the rain's on our windshield, on our windows, because it's blowing against the building this morning. So I'll have more on the weather after the news at 7 o'clock. Up next, though, time to go to the movies.
1: What did you steal?
2: Secrets. People have a right to know the truth.
3: The human race cannot accept what we know.
0: That's a clip from the trailer for Steven Spielberg's highly anticipated movie, Disclosure Day. Hits theaters today. Film critic Jackson Weaver has seen it, and he's here to spill the beans without revealing too much. Jackson's in our Toronto studio. Good morning.
4: Good morning to you.
0: So this has been anticipated. I saw the trailer, first trailer, months ago, and I love alien movies. And this one is about aliens, right?
4: Yes. We do have an alien theme running through this film, and I don't think it's disclosing too much to say this is about revealing the truth of aliens to the public. If you saw the trailer, you know that's what Josh O'Connor's trying to do, and you know that that's where this kind of film is going. I just mentioned Josh O'Connor. He's one of our main characters. He plays a Dr. Daniel Kellner. Now, right as the movie opens, he's escaping a government building. He is trying to leave with some documents, with some footage. I think you can guess maybe what's on that documents and footage. And then at the same time, we have a whole host of other characters doing a whole host of other confusing, mysterious things. This Colin Firth playing a Noah Scanlon. He very much does not want any of these documents revealed. We have Colman Domingo as a character named Hugo, who is kind of the Morpheus-like character trying to push things along and also, for some strange reasons, building a mysterious set off in the distance. And then we get our other true main character, Emily Blunt as Margaret Fairchild, who is a mild-mannered news meteorologist. She wakes up one morning, everything is normal, and then she goes to report the weather one fine morning, and then this happens. Let's take a listen to this clip.
5: Good morning, Kansas City. Let's take a look at today. Today's
4: So unsettling, creepy, speaking in alien tongues, and I actually hope you're confused right now, because that is what this movie's intention is from the get-go, trying to desperately figure out what in the world is going on here.
0: All right, Steven Spielberg has done alien movies before. One of my favorites, E.T., and Close Encounters of the Third Kind, which was a classic, frankly. So how does this film compare to his other movies?
4: I will say this is much closer to Close Encounters than it is E.T., you know, the route. Traditional storytelling styles of E.T., which is, you know, seminal and important and interesting, but you kind of, you know what you're in for. Close Encounters of the Third Kind is Spielberg and is more esoteric, experimental. That's very much what you get here. Now, I mentioned it's supposed to be confusing, mysterious. This is a movie that takes the concept of in medias res, starting a movie in the middle of the action, to new heights. I mean, when we first meet, necessitates him to begin the process of, you know, getting this information out there. And all these other characters I mentioned have all of this oddity and mystery in their past, and you don't even understand how they're connected. And most movies, by, you know, the 20-minute mark, you're like, okay, I understand what we're going for. We got past the mystery. Now we're in for a standard fare to explore this plot. But the whole movie really does not come together until the very last lines. And at the same time, Spielberg is trying to explore heady ideas, big ideas. He apparently wrote the concept for this movie on a notes app on his iPad in 2023, and he's really trying to explore, you know, what does religion mean? What is the basis of human empathy? Why does being alive matter? And what could aliens change about our concept of ourselves? There's so much essayistic philosophy going on here. It feels very different than other Spielberg movies. Even if they do explore deep messages, this is very much a rumination on an idea more than it is a straight story.
0: Now, Jackson, I want it to be good. Does he bring it together in a way that works?
4: I will say that some people are going to fall in love with this. If you're into the cinematography, the Kominsky cinematography that we associate with Spielberg, all there. Spielberg's amazing directorial abilities, all there. Emily Blunt in this is fantastic. I will say that I think that the experimental storytelling style really works against what is the preeminent allure of Spielberg in having characters that you can really connect with, grounding complex ideas in straightforward stories, and making it all feel like a capital M time, a movie time at the movies. That's all working against it. The screenwriter here, David Koepp, who oftentimes works with Spielberg, he did the Jurassic Park movies, a number of other Spielberg movies. I really think his dialogue is flagging. I don't think he's the best at grappling with these big, heady ideas. So not the best Spielberg ever, but amazing set pieces, amazing Emily Blunt character, and a lot of alien-esque themes in there. So some people are going to really like it. It's not my favorite Spielberg, but a B-plus Spielberg is an A-plus everyone else.
0: Okay, well, and I'm going to go no matter what, but I have to convince someone to go with me. How do I tell them? Is it worth watching?
4: I will say that what you got to do is ask yourself, do I want to be challenged in my relationship to the world? Do I want to feel enthused about the inherent nature of humanity? And am I okay with not knowing what in the world is going on for most of this movie? Did I like Christopher Nolan's Tenet? If yes, I'm going to like this.
0: Oh, no. Oh, maybe I'll just say, come with me, I'll buy your popcorn.
4: That's the play.
0: All right, Jackson, have a great weekend. Thanks so much.
4: You too, thank you.
0: That is Jackson Weaver, a reporter and film critic for CBC's Entertainment News team. Disclosure Day in theaters today. It is 7:03 right now. And Faith Greco is in our studio from our Sudbury newsroom with a look ahead to our 7:30 news. Good morning, Faith.
1: Good morning, Marcus. More than 15 years after it closed, the former General Hospital in Sault Ste. Marie is finally coming down. Exterior demolition of the long vacant building got underway this week. Plus, Ontario's strong mayor powers continue to divide opinions across the province. A municipal government expert says she understands why some communities are pushing back against a controversial law that allows mayors to override certain decisions of council. Those stories coming up.
0: All right, Faith, I know that you are of a younger generation. I'm going to disclose this disclosure day that you are in your 20s. Have you seen the film E.T.?
1: Of course, okay, of course. Right. Well, to disclose again, I do have older sisters. So like the closest is 6 years up from me. So okay. Kind of grew up.
0: All
1: millennial.
0: Right. So you've seen E.T. Have you seen Close Encounters of the Third Kind?
1: No.
0: You got to see that. It's a cool movie. It is a good movie. Anyway, but I'm really into the alien movies and that sort of thing. So disclosure day. I will see it at some point over the next couple of weeks. I don't know if I have to wait until it comes out streaming, but looks like it'll be a good one. Anyway, good enough for me. Coming up in the next half hour of Morning North, we're talking soccer. My conversation with two soccer fans. One has been in Canada for 60 years. The other's only been in Canada for 7 years. One of the fans is from Scotland. The other one is from Haiti. And those two nations will be facing off tomorrow in the World Cup. So we're going to have a chat with them in the next half hour of the program. Don't forget that this afternoon, a World Cup watch party is happening at MIC Restaurant in New Sudbury, and Morning North will be there this afternoon, right for kickoff at 3 o'clock. We'll be there a little earlier, in fact, and giving away some CBC shirts and maybe recording a few folks who are big fans of soccer. So listen for that next week, and maybe I'll see you there this afternoon. A few showers around the Northeast today. I'll tell you more about the weather after the news. We've got World Report coming up next at 7 o'clock.
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8: This is World Report. Good morning, I'm Martina Fitzgerald. The eyes of the sporting world are on Canada. In just a few hours, our men's national soccer team takes to the pitch in Toronto for a historic clash against Bosnia-Herzegovina. It marks the first time Canada has ever hosted a match at the FIFA World Cup. The team is hoping for a major milestone today, looking to secure their first ever World Cup victory in front of a passionate home crowd. The CBC's Thomas Dagla has our top story.
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10: At the FIFA Fan Festival site in Toronto and in bars and living rooms across the country today, Canadians will be watching soccer history.
11: That finally, Canada is hosting the Cup, so we're excited to have it in our city.
12: We have an amazing team that's probably going to win this thing, but we'll see. That's just me.
10: The Canadian team has never played to a draw at the Men's World Cup, let alone scored a win.
13: The Canadians are going to show up and they're going to be loud. Hopefully they're going to push us for a good result.
10: Midfielder Stefan Eustachio may be soft-spoken off the pitch, but today he'll be battling as team captain.
13: We want to get a win. We know that Bosnia wants the same thing. It's going to be a very tough game.
10: In that lead role, Eustachio is replacing superstar Alfonso Davies, who's still recovering from a hamstring injury. Head coach Jesse Marsh says Davies underwent an MRI, and the results were encouraging.
14: I wish we had two more weeks so that Alfonso would really be back and all our guys would have a little bit more underneath them. But at the same time, man, we are ready to play some games.
10: After today's opener against Bosnia, the Canadians travel to Vancouver for two more matches with the hope of advancing to the next round for the first time ever. Thomas Dagle, CBC News, Toronto.
8: Renowned British artist David Hockney has died. He rose to fame in the 1960s, becoming a global art icon with his vibrant, shimmering paintings of Southern California swimming pools. Considered one of the most influential pop artists of his generation, Hockney's masterpieces would later command tens of millions of dollars at auction. His publicist confirmed Hockney died peacefully on Thursday. David Hockney was 88 years old. Iran is pushing back against Donald Trump's claims that the war is over. Last evening, the U.S. president announced a peace deal, but Iran's foreign ministry is calling that completely speculative. In a Canadian exclusive, CBC News is reporting from Iran with permission of the government. It imposes restrictions on international journalists. However, the Iranian government does not check our material before it's published or broadcast. The CBC senior international correspondent Margaret Evans is in Tehran.
15: One of the night gatherings in Tehran, mainly hardline pro-regime rallies taking place in neighborhoods across the city most nights. Chants of death to America, a given. They began before the April ceasefire, during the height of the U.S.-Israeli bombing campaign against Iran, which has now killed more than 3,000 people, according to the Ministry of Health here. Iran's new supreme leader, Mojtaba Khamenei, has urged people to continue the night demonstrations, although he still has yet to appear in public. Many in this crowd don't want negotiations with Washington at all. Samira Yusufinijad is a 40-year-old mother.
16: I would like the war to continue until we are the winners and that until Israel is annihilated.
15: She does say if the Supreme Leader were to command it, she would accept a deal. Many other Iranians are hoping for an agreement, like this woman from a neighborhood not far away who calls the gatherings a nuisance.
17: Those who are pro-government, pro-Islamic Republic, they are bothering us a lot. Noise pollution and also a lot of traffic. You're lucky to be from Canada, a Canadian.
15: She asked not to be identified for fear of repercussions, a reminder of the stakes involved for those who oppose the Iranian authorities here. Margaret Evans, CBC News, Tehran.
8: Prime Minister Mark Carney has landed in Paris. He and his wife, Diana Fox Carney, arrived this morning to open a busy European diplomatic tour. Carney will meet with French President Emmanuel Macron first, then head to Ireland for a series of talks. After that, it's back to France for the G7 summit. President Trump will also be at that meeting, which gets underway on Monday in Evian. Canada's new national food security strategy promises to make groceries more affordable. Prime Minister Carney unveiled the multi-billion dollar plan on Thursday, saying the investments will address the high costs plaguing shoppers across the country. But some food economists warn there is very little in the way of immediate relief at the checkout. Sam Sampson reports.
18: At this Calgary grocery store, some shoppers are already changing how they fill their carts because their dollar just doesn't go as far.
19: Everything's gone up because I'm a pensioner and you only get so much.
20: It's causing a lot of stress, especially as the kids, like, they're growing.
18: Prime Minister Mark Carney's new food strategy promises to ease those worries.
21: Because a country that can't feed itself or fuel itself or defend itself isn't truly sovereign.
18: The four main goals are increase grocery retail competition by funding more places for independent grocers to buy food, boost processing power in Canada so we don't have to rely on other countries to process goods, invest in greenhouses and vertical farming to grow fruits and veggies year-round, and cut red tape to get food on shelves faster.
22: The actual pace of action is glacial.
18: University of Saskatchewan Agriculture and Resource Economics Professor Stuart Smythe says the announcement recycles ideas Ottawa could have acted on years ago, and ultimately, they're focusing on long-term solutions.
22: I don't see anything in the strategy that's going to be able to have an effect on grocery prices in the next 6 months. And really, that's what a grocery strategy should, in part, try to achieve, is that balance between how do we address the short-term crisis, but also provide some incentives for longer-term investment.
18: Other food economists say the strategy will help fix an outdated supply chain system, but agree it won't slash prices at the checkout anytime soon. Sam Sampson, CBC News, Edmonton.
8: The United States Supreme Court has blocked an execution in Alabama using nitrogen gas. The High Court voted 6-3 to reject a last-minute appeal from the state. Lower courts had already ruled that using nitrogen gas is unconstitutionally cruel. Inmate Jeffrey Lee was convicted of a double murder in 1998. The jury voted for a life sentence, but a judge overrode that decision and handed down the death penalty. Alabama banned judicial overrides in 2017, but the change was not retroactive. State lawyers say they will continue to fight to carry out the execution. As we count down the last few hours before Canada's World Cup opener, we know that major sporting events like the FIFA World Cup bring massive crowds. Part of ensuring those fans go home happy is planning for all manner of health risks, everything from infectious illnesses to extreme heat. The CBC's Amina Zephyr reports on how public health officials in Toronto and Vancouver have been preparing behind the scenes.
23: We know we wanted to step up our surveillance a little bit more because we're going to be welcoming the world.
24: Dr. Michelle Murty is Toronto's Medical Officer of Health. While outbreaks are rare, this year's gathering comes at a tense time amid a growing Ebola outbreak in Central Africa. But Ebola isn't near the top of her list of threats.
23: We have never seen a case of Ebola in Toronto or in Canada, so we have a lot of other things in place.
25: Welcome to the Health Security Operations Center.
24: Rebecca Katz heads up a surveillance lab for host countries at Georgetown University in Washington. Katz says the most likely infectious disease threats spread through the air, like in coughs. For that, Katz and her team tap into disease surveillance data from wastewater.
25: Looks like it can pick up measles in the wastewater 5 to 7 days before the first patient actually shows up in an emergency department. It's really powerful.
24: Dr. Murty calls the heads up useful.
23: So we're looking for norovirus, measles infection, and mpox infection.
24: In Vancouver, public health teams are also on the lookout for foodborne illnesses. Dr. Mark Lecition serves as a medical officer of health at Vancouver Coastal Health.
26: We're also worried about non-communicable disease risks, things like heat, wildfire smoke. How will that impact the games?
24: Amina Zephyr, CBC News, Toronto.
8: That is the latest national and international news from World Report. I'm Martina Fitzgerald. This is CBC News.
0: Good morning. I'm Marcus Schwabe. This is Morning North. Well, you should know by now that the World Cup is underway. Canada plays its first match this afternoon. This half hour, I'll speak with two fans focused on another match, Scotland versus Haiti. We're going to talk to a Scot and a Haitian this half hour of the program. A little later, we're going to go foraging for food. Yesterday, Backroads Bill was talking about foraging for morel mushrooms. Well, Chef Sean Adler has a CBC series called Foraging with Chef Sean Adler. And he's going to talk about some of the things you need to know when you're looking for food out in the wild. So that's coming up later this half hour. At half past, we'll have news from the CBC's Faith Greco, who's in studio now. Good morning, Faith.
1: Good morning, Marcus. The head of a Sudbury outreach group says mounting tensions at the downtown homeless encampment are highlighting the need for more housing and treatment options. Investigators are looking into fires at two tents at the Energy Court encampment yesterday. One person was found dead inside one of the tents. We'll hear why outreach workers say worsening conditions at the site are making it harder to help people. That story coming up at 7:30.
0: We've got some showers in the forecast around the northeast this morning. Just looking from the webcam in downtown Timmins, and streets are definitely wet. Some rain there right now. Kapuskasing had heavy rain earlier. In Sudbury, we had a few drops of rain, and our window was a little wet a few minutes ago, but the wind has dried it up. So we're still waiting, and we'll see if we get a sprinkle. The radar shows it might avoid Sudbury, this particular weather system, but it is quite extensive, reaching up to Timmins, Kapuskasing. It's going to push slowly off into Quebec, and by afternoon the showers should be over, but we're expecting generally cloudy skies, windy conditions at times as the system moves through. We'll see some clearing behind it for the North Shore, Manitoulin, Elliott Lake. You should get some sun later today. Same thing for the far north, Fort Albany, Attawapiskat. Could get some sun later this afternoon. It will be a little cooler today. Temperatures in the 20s for most areas, 20 to 25 degrees. For Wawa, high today of only 15. And tomorrow, Wawa will be the cool spot at 14 degrees. Warmest tomorrow, North Bay and Sudbury getting up to 23 degrees. We'll see a fair bit of cloud tomorrow, but there should be some sunny breaks. There still is the chance of showers across the northeast on Saturday. Right now, in Wawa, misty conditions, and it is the cool spot at 9 degrees. Chapleau is cloudy, 14. Sault Ste. Marie, 12. Still windy on Manitoulin Island. Gore Bay, 15 degrees under cloudy skies. North Bay, Earlton, and Kirkland Lake have all bumped up to 20 degrees. Timmins with rain at 19. Kapuskasing, light rain, 15. Hearst is 14. Moosonee, not reporting this hour, but Attawapiskat has cloud at 18 degrees. Down in Toronto, partly cloudy, 22 this hour, up 2 degrees. Sudbury's dropped a degree. There's some light rain out at the airport. Still windy, 19 degrees right now in Sudbury. We're expecting a high today of 23 degrees. And we've got a bit of World Cup fever here at Morning North. Later today, I'll be heading over to the MIC restaurant in Sudbury for a watch party being held for Canada's first match of the tournament against Bosnia and Herzegovina. But many soccer fans in Northern Ontario will be rooting for other teams over the next few weeks. In many cases, the country where their roots are. Jimmy McPherson came to Canada from Scotland in 1966. He's lived in Sudbury since 1970. Reginald Estraplet moved to Canada from Haiti 13 years ago. He's been in Sudbury 7 years now. And their two teams will be facing each other tomorrow in the World Cup. They joined me earlier. So, Jimmy, we're going to start with you. What's your story? What brought you to Canada from Scotland all those years ago?
2: Well, my uncle came from Sudbury, and he emigrated before the war, and he came to visit us, and he said he would sponsor me to come over, and that's what happened.
0: And what did you think of it when you got here?
2: It was different. it was really completely different than I thought it was going to be. If it had to be for soccer, I don't think I'd have stayed basically the first time, because the winter changed my tune about the place completely. I'd never had a winter like that in my life before.
0: Explain, like, what was the soccer scene like when you got here?
2: Soccer, see, I got here in 66, and I went to Sudbury to Sault Ste. Marie first for two or three years. And then I came to Sudbury 69, and I played soccer 1970.
0: And were you any good?
2: Well, they played me. And yes, I played for a few years, and then I've also coached many teams. I coached three generations of juniors. So
0: how important was soccer for you? Talk more about that when you got here.
2: Well, basically, it gave me an opening to social life, and not only of the Canadian, but of Italian, German, all these different nationalities. It was cosmopolitan. The league was cosmopolitan, and it was a complete change to me, and I enjoyed it. I loved it.
0: Reginald, what about you? How did you end up in Canada from Haiti?
3: I came in Canada, I think now 13 years ago. So, you know, there's a big earthquake in Haiti, and this political situation was pretty bad. And I was planning to move in Canada just before the earthquake and after the earthquake. So I got my permanent residence for Canada, and I moved from Haiti to Montreal for a few months, and after that moved to St. Catherine. And I was living in St. Catherine for 2 years, and I was admitted to come to study at Laurentian University at this time. And I just came to study and go back to St. Catherine because I got a lot of family live there. And after that, I loved the city and I stayed.
0: What is it about Sudbury that made you want to stay?
3: I don't know. There's a lot of mountain in Sudbury. I like them. So it looks like Haiti, right? Summer is, there's a lot of lake, and you know, we don't have lake in Haiti, but we got a lot of beaches. And it looks like the summer is so special here in Sudbury than other places I lived before. And I fell in love, and I got a family now, and I got a kids. And so...
0: And is there soccer here for you as well?
3: Oh yeah, we're big fan of soccer. So I play with... soccer with Afro Heritage for 2 years, so over 40 years, and we win at this time. Yeah, I remember that with Francois, coach team, probably you know Francois. And after that, I got a knee injury, so I stopped. I didn't play, but I got three boys playing actively soccer in Sudbury. I got 16 years old. He's playing competitive for GSSC club, and he's pretty active and he's pretty good too. So, and I got two little ones, 10 and 9. They're playing for U10 and U9, and they're playing competitive soccer. So, is as for soccer is big because is a sport, national sport in Haiti. So it's the one things I feel communicate with a Canadian or other culture here in Canada, and especially in Sudbury, because of soccer, and we're talking about the same subjects, soccer all the time is so fun.
0: Well, it's kind of an achievement for Haiti to even have a team at the World Cup, given the unrest in Haiti right now. What are you hearing from people back home?
3: And especially Haiti, the last time he participated in the World Cup was 1974. That means 52 years ago. So I didn't see that. My parents saw that, but I didn't have time to enjoy that moment. It's the first time for me. So it's the first time for a lot of new generation people's winning that. And we have a lot of players. They're playing outside in Haiti because the situation is so bad. Even the stadium is, I don't think so, Haiti is... they have time to play.
0: So they're Haitians, but they're not living in Haiti right now.
3: Yeah, most of them. I think only one or two, if I'm not one, playing actually in Haiti. And but this team come from very far to go there. So they're playing for a long time. Every World Cup, they try to qualify. And this year we got the opportunity, the chance, and we got good player too. They're living outside, but they got a good player.
0: And they're going to be playing against Scotland. Jimmy, how are you feeling about the matchup between your country and Haiti?
2: Well, I'll just hope the best team wins. That's the way I look at it. And the thing about the Scottish people, they'll be happy just that we get out of the group.
0: Yeah, just to move on.
2: We've never passed the group stage ever, so that would be a big thing for us.
0: What's it like when you watch a game, Jimmy? Do you get involved, or do you just sit quietly and watch?
2: Well, basically, I yell and scream at the players.
0: You're like a coach.
2: Yes.
0: Reginald, what about you? When you watch soccer, like when you watch your boys, are you cheering on the sidelines?
3: Oh, sometimes I forget. I think I'm the coach, and I think, I don't know, many times. That's why I need to be quiet. Yeah, even watching a soccer at home is so we're screaming, yelling, why do you do this? Yeah, I think it's the same thing. And Freddy is this group is pretty hard. It's a hard group. We have Scotland, Morocco, and Brazil is the top one. I know Scotland is a good group, but we'll see.
0: Jimmy, do you remember watching Scotland when you lived overseas?
2: I think I've seen Scotland live about 10 times. I was at the game at Wembley when Scotland beat England after they had won the World Cup. And we were the first team to beat them after the World Cup. And it looked as though we had won the World Cup. And that was in Wembley. We were treated like soldiers come back from a war. We came back from it in the trains to Aberdeen, where I stayed. And we got a great welcome coming back after the game.
0: Will you be watching Canada, cheering them on as well, Jimmy?
2: Of course. I'll try to watch every game, to tell you.
0: Does it feel weird to root for Canada? You know, because they haven't been in the World Cup for so many years.
2: Well, the thing is, I'm saying they're like Scotland, and they're probably like Haiti too. If they lose some of their premier players, they can't replace them. I think they can do it well this year. The only thing there is a lack of scoring goals.
0: Well, let's hope they score a few goals. Reginald, will you cheer for Canada as well, or is it just Haiti?
3: No, hey, Canada, too. We support Canada. It's my second team for now.
0: Your second team?
3: Yeah, I don't want to say second. So I don't want to say second. I know my roots is Haitian, but we support the Canadian soccer, and I think they're pretty good. For the last couple of years, they got good player. I don't want to list them, but they got good player. They're doing a lot of friendly game, and they did pretty good. So we hope at least we go very far in the World Cup.
0: Jimmy, you've been around for a few years. What do you think the World Cup means? You know, just to have it, and to have it in North America now.
2: Well, it's in North America, it's really still a young game, and a lot of people don't know anything. We call it football, you call it soccer. The thing is about the World Cup itself, I've been to one in 1974 in Germany. Oh. And I was at the final of that one. And it's one of the most amazing games or feelings you can get in a crowd in a World Cup game. It's completely different.
0: Who won that game?
2: That was Germany. West Germany beat Holland 2-1.
0: It sounds like you still remember being there.
2: Oh, yes. And when you went back into the city, into Munich, we didn't have to buy a beer. The place was just like a one-day, one holiday.
0: Well, I hope you guys enjoy this World Cup. I really appreciate you joining us this morning. Thanks so much.
2: Thank you very much.
3: Okay, thank you very much.
0: 85-year-old Jimmy McPherson, originally from Scotland, lived in Sudbury since 1970, and Reginald Estreblatt, he's originally from Haiti. He's been in Sudbury for 7 years now, and their two teams, Haiti and Scotland, meeting tomorrow in the World Cup of Soccer. And I'll be meeting fans at a watch party for Canada's first game of the tournament. Starts around 2:30 at the MIC restaurant in Sudbury. We're going to play some trivia, give out some CBC stuff. We'll have highlights for you next week on Morning North. And if you're excited about the World Cup, following Team Canada or another team, tell me about it. You can text me right now, 249-377-4153. That's 249-377-4153.

0: In the next half hour, we're going to play our own game, the Morning North Mystery Game, which we play on Fridays. Chance to win some CBC prizes. Always looking for new players. So if you never played before, get ready to call. I'll give you the number after the news at 7:30. Yesterday, Backroads Bill was on the radio talking about foraging for morel mushrooms. But that's just one thing you can find in the great outdoors to eat. There's dandelions, dandelion greens, you've heard of that. There's also the highly invasive garlic mustard plant, also good for salads. There are a few things you need to know, though, if you want to forage for food, and we've got an expert to talk about it. Sean Adler is head chef behind the Flying Chestnut Kitchen in the town of Eugenia in Grey County, west of Barrie. He's also the star of the CBC video series called Foraging with Chef Sean Adler. Good morning, Sean.
1: Good morning, Marcus.
0: So what sorts of things do you forage for?
1: Oh, wow. That's a long list. But some of my favorites are, yeah, absolutely the aforementioned garlic mustard and invasive species. We love burdock root here, choke cherries, elderflowers, wild grapes, sumac, watercress, lamb's quarters. I could just go on and on. Stinging nettle. Wow, there's tons.
0: Well, and I was looking at your videos this morning, fiddleheads, which we have in the north, and you batter them and deep fry them. I love it.
1: Yeah, that's a great way to have a fiddlehead. But my favorite, actually, for fiddleheads is with morel mushrooms and wild leeks. Just do a nice saute, put it on a piece of broiled rainbow trout. I think that's the best application for a fiddlehead.
0: Why do you forage?
1: I think it's really rewarding to go out in nature, go for a hike, and be able to identify plants. And it just makes your hike a lot more enjoyable when you know what you're looking at. And I find it really rewarding. And it's a lot of fun to teach, especially to younger people who don't really, you know, get to see where food actually can come from.
0: That's really key, right? Like, because people shouldn't necessarily go out on their own and start picking things because you can get sick.
1: For sure. Yeah. A knowledgeable guide. That's the number one rule when you're foraging. Bring somebody that knows and has experience with wild edibles. You want to make sure whatever you put in your mouth is safe to do so.
0: All right. What are some of the other rules when it comes to foraging?
1: Yeah. Landowner's permission. So you don't want to just be hiking all over private property and harvesting. People could get angry with you. Conservation areas are not places to forage for sure. So it's good to know where you're foraging and know who owns the land and have permission. And then just when you are harvesting, do it sustainably. So don't just decimate, you know, the whole plot of morel mushrooms or wild leeks or fiddleheads, whatever it may be. Always take a very small percentage of what you find.
0: Do you have any good foraging stories, you know, good or bad, where maybe people have over harvested or...
1: Good stories more than bad. Like I don't get to witness the bad very often, really. One time I was out hunting morel mushrooms when I lived in the Peterborough area, and I was out all day kind of in the rain. I find harvesting morels, they're easily spotted when it's a little bit wet out. They kind of pop, and I was out all day having no luck, and I had just gone down one little trail, turned around, and my eyes just caught on. And they were everywhere. I'm sure all day I just wasn't in tune enough. I think it was going too quickly, not paying enough attention. Sometimes you need to slow down and take a breath. And
0: yeah, there. We had Bill Steer on the radio yesterday, and he says there are these glasses that you can get, like sunglasses, and they can make the mushrooms pop up, the morels, and you can see them.
1: Wow, I've never heard of these glasses.
0: Apparently they're called fun guy glasses. So you can search that.
1: Amazing.
0: How did you learn to forage, Adam?
1: So definitely my inspiration came from my mother. She's from Lac Du Lac First Nation, just northwest of Thunder Bay. And when she was in residential school, she was taught by all the other students as well, because they were always hungry. So they foraged in the bush and ate everything that was edible, my mom said. So really she kind of spawned my interest by pointing out things when we were young, things like choke cherries and rose hips and things like that. So that really spawned my interest, and I've just taken it to the next level. I'm a chef, and it really adds a nice component to our menus when we can add some wild edibles.
0: And that video series is outstanding. Like, I can't say enough about it, because you've got a lot of information there. If you can't take you into the bush, at least you got the video series to learn how to forage for. Do you have a favorite of all those videos?
1: Wow. I kind of like the butter tart. The choke cherry butter tart was a great recipe. I really like that. So Forage, yeah, you can see it on CBC Gem. It's really beautifully shot. It's a really lovely series.
0: All right, Sean, great talking to you this morning. Thanks for your time.
1: Marcus, thank you. Have a great day.
0: That's Sean Adler. He runs the Flying Chestnut Kitchen in Eugenia, Ontario. That is west of Barrie. And his video series is called Foraging with Chef Sean Adler. It's on CBC Gem. It's on YouTube as well. Worth checking out. We've got the mystery game coming up in the next half hour of Morning North. The time now is 7:30.
2: This is CBC News. From our studio in Sudbury, good morning. I'm Faith Greco. The head of an outreach group in Sudbury says mounting tensions at the downtown homeless encampment are highlighting the need for housing and treatment. Investigators are looking into fires in two tents at the Energy Court encampment yesterday. One person was found dead inside one of the tents. The previous day, a person was found dead, but the cause is not considered suspicious. Evie Alley is one of the founders of the Go Give Project. It operates a drop-in center next to the encampment. She says factors such as the heat, more people on site, and increasing violence are making it difficult to help people.
3: From an agency perspective, we would like to see, more indoor spaces, more appropriately fitting housing for the unique needs that we are seeing, especially those higher acuity individuals that often find themselves wrapped around in these instances or circumstances. But it will also require great collaboration throughout multiple community partners to achieve that.
2: Ali says she's reached out to the city for more help. While the center was open 24 hours a day during the winter, its hours have been reduced over the summer. The city is working to respond to questions from CBC about the encampment. The inquest into the death of Kevin Mamakwa at the Thunder Bay Jail has ended. Yesterday, the jury determined that he died by suicide at the jail on June 2, 2020. The 27-year-old was a member of Kingfisher Lake First Nation and the nephew of Kiwetinohk MPP Sol Mamakwa. First Nation leaders have been calling for the jail to be shut down after years of concerns about overcrowding, staffing shortages, and poor conditions. The building is now 100 years old. The new Thunder Bay Correctional Complex is slated to open next year, but Ontario plans to keep the old jail open for at least 5 years after the new one opens. Megan Daniel is a lawyer who represented Kevin Mamakwa's family. She disagrees with the province's plans.
4: What they're going to do now is keep this outdated, poorly designed, archaic, nightmarish institution open. And the family can't let that stand. We heard from the staff inside, I can't do my job in that building.
2: The inquest jury recommended that the Thunder Bay Jail should close no later than 5 years after the new complex opens. It also recommended that the jail never be used to incarcerate people in the future. A professor in municipal governance is watching closely as an Ontario town challenges the legality of strong mayor powers. These are the laws that allow mayors to override certain decisions of council. These have been divisive, with some mayors embracing them and others vowing to never use them. The city of Stratford is now running a constitutional challenge to the law that enabled strong mayor powers in the first place. Annika Smith is the director of the Center for Cities at the University of Windsor. She says the powers were not universally welcomed in all communities, which is evident in how they were or weren't used.
5: When you're given a power and you choose not to use it, that sends a message. There may have been mayors who were asking directly for these powers, but there certainly were some for whom this came as a surprise. And some have said they would have liked to send them back if they could.
2: Smith says although the powers couldn't be turned down, some mayors rejected them by delegating the authority to other municipal staff, like a CAO. The Ford government initially introduced these measures as a way to get more housing built. And in Sudbury, all of the libraries will be closed today. Library officials say all staff in the system will be undergoing in-person training today. The city has not said exactly what the training is about, but they say it will help workers deliver customer service at its various branches. And finally, more than 15 years after it closed, the old General Hospital in Sault Ste. Marie is coming down. Exterior demolition of the rundown property officially got underway on Wednesday. Thousands of tons of debris had been removed from the inside in preparation for the teardown. The old hospital was purchased by an out-of-town developer in 2012, but it sat empty for years. In the meantime, there were frequent break-ins and hundreds of visits by police. That prompted the city to buy and resell the property in 2024. Tom Vare is the city's CAO, and he says there should be a brighter future for the property.
6: We anticipate there'll be new residential units on that site, potentially new commercial units on that site, and a really important community hub on our waterfront is going to take shape in the coming years.
2: As part of the city's agreement with the buyer, Green Infrastructure Projects, Vare says the old hospital must be demolished by October of this year. That's the CBC News to this hour. I'm Faith Greco. For the latest information, visit our website at cbc.ca/Sudbury or download the CBC News app. We now go to Marcus, who's outside and has a look at today's forecast.
0: I see a little bit of blue sky out here, Faith. Any plans for the weekend?
2: Just a chill weekend. We're still dealing with flat tire. It was a whole fiasco.
0: Oh.
2: So, you know, we might be wheelless with this weekend.
0: So you stay close to home. Big flat tire. I saw online there was some fellow, there's an older Italian guy who likes to do things on the cheap. So he had a wheelbarrow and he says, the way I solved the hole in the tire, filled it with concrete. Literally filled the tire with concrete.
2: I should have done that.
0: Well, exactly. It might be a little hard in a vehicle to drive around with concrete, but it's solid and a little heavy to push around, but he never has a hole again, and he said he solved the problem. Anyway, let's talk about the weather. I should also mention the mystery game coming up shortly. I'll give you the number quickly once. Looking for a new contestant, someone who's never played before, call right now, 705-688-5302. Martha Dillman standing by to take your call, and she'll be the one giving clues. Well, I'll give you the first clue, but if you need some extra support, Martha will be able to help you out on the mystery game, get some prizes in one of our listeners' hands, we hope, this half hour. The weather, well, it is a little unsettled. We've got a big wet weather system pushing through the northeast. Timmins with some good rainfall this morning. All the way up Highway 144, just north of Sudbury is where the rain starts. There's another system just south of Sudbury. We're sort of in between. We had a little sprinkle earlier, not a lot here, but other parts of the North Kapuskasing had some heavy rain earlier. This system really is pushing northward and ever so slowly to the east. And it's supposed to end the rain for most areas this morning. Might continue until early this afternoon for communities up along Highway 11, Cochrane, Iroquois Falls area. And then generally cloudy skies. You may get some clear breaks. We do have a little bit of blue sky in Sudbury. It is still mostly cloudy here, but might see some sunshine, especially along the North Shore, Manitoulin, Elliott Lake, and then up in the far north, Fort Albany and Attawapiskat. Could see a mix of sun and cloud later today. Temperature-wise, we'll be in the 20s, low 20s, though, 20 to 25 degrees. And for Wawa, the high of only 15 today. Tomorrow, Wawa's high will be 14. And most of the north will be a little cooler. The warmest will be Sudbury and North Bay, getting up to about 23 degrees on Saturday with a mix of cloud and sun. Some places definitely more cloud than anything else. And there is a chance of showers across the northeast on Saturday as well. For most places, about a 40% chance. Wawa has fog this hour. It is the cold spot at 8 degrees. Chapleau, 14 with cloud. Sault Ste. Marie, cloudy at 13. Windy as well on Manitoulin Island, 16 degrees this hour. We've got North Bay, Earlton, and Kirkland Lake at 20 degrees. Timmins with light rain at 19. Kapuskasing, 15. Hearst, 14. And Attawapiskat is cloudy and 18 degrees. Toronto is partly cloudy, 22 this morning. Here in Sudbury, mostly cloudy skies. It is 19 degrees in Sudbury. My papers are flapping in the wind. It is breezy here. We're expecting a high today of 23 degrees. Here's the number for the mystery game. If you want to play, 705-688-5302. 705-688-5302. Martha, are the lines ringing at all?
3: I'm kind of getting insulted here that no one wants to call in and play.
0: Well, we've got some good prizes to give away.
3: We do. I checked the vault. The prizes are stocked. I've got some clues ready. So don't be afraid. Call in. We're going to make this as easy as possible for one of our listeners.
0: Well, you might make it easy. I always like to make it a little challenging.
3: Okay. Good cop, bad cop kind of thing going on here.
0: 705-688-5302. 5302 is the number for the mystery game. The time right now is 20 to 8.
7: Good morning. Here's a quick look at sports. I'm Paul McGowan. Well, the day has arrived. Canada will play its first ever FIFA Men's World Cup game on home soil this afternoon when it takes on Bosnia-Herzegovina at Toronto Stadium. Captain Alphonso Davies was ruled out for today's game due to a hamstring injury. Meanwhile, defender Moise Bombido will be available. Canada has never played Bosnia-Herzegovina in international play. The Montreal Alouettes are set to host the Toronto Argonauts tonight in CFL action. Montreal is coming off a nail-biting overtime win over Hamilton in its season opener in week one.

0: losing 2 of 3 in that series. And the Toronto Tempo are on the road tonight as they take on the Washington Mystics in WNBA action. The expansion Tempo look to make it 5 wins in 6 games after beating Connecticut at home on Wednesday night. And that is your quick look at sports. I'm Paul McGowan.
1: Always happens. Says no one's calling for the mystery game, and then the lines jam up, and they have indeed. We do have a contestant standing by to play our Friday game show. The mystery game is our way to look back at the week that was and reward one of our listeners for tuning in. We've got 5 questions based on the stories that were on Morning North this week. Each question comes with an audio clue, and if you need it, our technician this week, Martha Dillman, will give you a hint. Answer correctly, you win a prize, and that's where the mystery comes in, because the prizes are locked away in the CBC vault, which we will open after each question to see what falls out, possibly into your hands. All sorts of prizes, and you can win up to 5 of them in a matter of minutes. And we do have a contestant standing by, so you can still play along. Consider it practice for the next time we play the Morning North Mystery Game. This week we have Paul on the line from Sudbury. Good morning, Paul.
2: Good morning.
1: How are you doing?
2: Not too bad.
1: That is good. What's your story? Tell me about yourself.
2: Retired. Well, semi-retired. I drive for a living now, so I'm just about ready to pre-trip my truck for the day.
1: And drive for what? Delivery?
2: Yeah. Pickup and deliveries.
1: And before you semi-retired, what did you do?
2: I worked for valet.
1: Underground, on surface?
2: Both.
1: All right. And how many years?
2: I got my 30 in and pulled the pin.
1: 30 years. Any highlights, interesting things that happened at valet over those years? You were there back when it was Inco.
2: Yeah, I actually started in 76.
1: Whoa. All right.
2: Yeah.
1: So give me some stories.
2: Oh, there's, I don't know what to say. Started in 76, laid off in 78, called back in 80, laid off in 82, went up to Thompson for 4 years, and came back when they started hiring in 89.
1: And then, so the layoffs just because they were downsizing or shutting mines or what?
2: Yeah, just downsizing.
1: Hmm. And what was that like for you?
2: Well, first time I was laid off, I went back to school. Second time I was laid off, like I said, I went to Thompson, laid off in Thompson. Came back, worked up in Hemlo Gold for 3 years, and then hired back, like I said, in 89.
1: Well, it must be stressful. Do you have a family?
2: Yeah.
1: And like, for all of you, it must be, like, you don't know when the next paycheck's going to come.
2: Well, yeah, you know, like I said, my kids were very young back then, and you just had to go where the work was.
1: And how did you find Thompson?
2: Different.
1: It's small, isn't it?
2: Yeah, small and a little isolated. And if you're a hunter like I am, the bush isn't as nice as here. Every 10, 15 minutes, you have to stop and grab a stick and peel the clay off the bottom of your boots. And
1: lots of mud and that sort of stuff.
2: Yeah.
1: Interesting. And so what do you hunt for?
2: Mostly just partridge and moose.
1: And you got a good hunting story to share? We had the head of OFA on this week. He was talking about the first fish he ever caught when he was 5 years old.
2: Oh, yeah? Yeah, there's a few, but last year was the first year I got a tag in over 20 years, a bull tag, and just our luck, we've seen lots of cow and calves.
1: Oh, no. Did you not get your moose then?
2: No, never saw the bull.
1: Oh, well. Yeah, and you put in for a tag this year again?
2: Yeah, but I'll probably never get one again.
1: It's a lottery. You never know. You might win the lottery.
2: Well, it goes by points, right?
1: Oh, I don't get that. What do you mean?
2: Yeah. Well, every time you apply, you get a point. So you need probably 10 to 15 points to actually stand a chance of getting something.
1: Oh, and once you do get a tag, do you start all over again then? Or?
2: Yeah.
1: Yeah, so your chances are a little lower. You got to find a group to go with.

0: Exactly.
1: Yeah. All right. Well, you know what? The mystery game is not as hard as getting a tag for a moose, but we got five questions for you, five categories. You can go whatever order you'd like, but your categories this week are history, education, animals, sports, and more sports. So where do you want to start?
0: Let's start with the sports.
1: All right. We'll start with a sports question. This week, former Canadian champion Denis Vachon was inducted into the Sudbury Sports Hall of Fame.
2: For me, it's a bit shocking, but it's also really nice because I think Sudbury can produce really high-end athletes in a lot of sports.
1: Not a lot of clues there. Do you know what sport Denis Vachon competes in?
0: I do not remember hearing that one.
1: All right. Martha is here, and she can give you a clue if you'd like it.
3: It's a sport where you can jump to new heights.
1: Okay. Any idea?
0: High jumping?
1: Sorry, Paul. It's actually trampoline. He's tumbling gymnastics, and he was a Canadian champion for several years. I'm sorry. We're going to open up the vault. Unfortunately, you do not win this prize.
4: CBC button.
1: Okay, you don't win a button, but you got four more questions, four more chances. You got another sports question. Then you got a question about history, education, or animals. What do you want to try next?
0: Might as well go with the other sports.
1: All right. Super- Are you a sports fan?
0: Yeah.
1: All right, well, World Cup of Soccer is underway, and this week we heard from a bunch of people, enthusiasts, players, coaches, fans. Listen.
5: The coach at the time approached me in Ireland, would I like to come to Canada for a summer to play soccer?
6: My parents thought I've got some talent because I would take the ball, I would score all the goals, I wouldn't pass.
7: If you don't play this game, you basically don't have a life.
1: All right, Paul, Canada is playing its first 2026 World Cup game today in Toronto. Who are they playing against?
0: Oh, is it? Oh, I remember hearing it. I can't pronounce the net country right now. Herzegovina.
1: We'll give it to you. It's Bosnia-Herzegovina. Yeah, there you go. So that's it. Absolutely. You got it right. Are you going to watch this afternoon?
0: Well, I'm working, so we'll have to see.
1: All right. Well, you'll get highlights later tonight, if nothing else. All right. You've got on the right track. You've won a prize. Let's open up that vault, see what you've won.
4: A CBC pen.
1: A pen. Okay.
0: Right on.
1: It's useful, for sure. More prizes to win. Education, history, animals. What do you want to try next?
0: Let's go with the animals.
1: The animals. This week, reporter Faith Greco brought us a story about some domestic animals that are multiplying in the wild around Sudbury. And Ira Iturgi founded an animal rescue group here in town.
8: We've gotten requests from a few different dumping sites, we call them, where we're assuming that someone has dumped a few at a time and then they just repopulate and become a problem.
1: So what kind of animals causing concern because they're being dumped in the wild?
0: That's the rabbits.
1: That is right. Have you ever seen any of those domesticated rabbits in the wild around Sudbury?
0: I see quite a few rabbits, but I couldn't tell you for sure if they're domesticated or snowshoe.
1: Yeah, we saw three snowshoe. We got tons of those in our neighborhood. But I guess in Falconbridge and Garson, there's a bunch of these domesticated that have been released. And they don't run away. They're not as afraid of people as some of the other animals. So, interesting.
0: Yeah.
1: Good for the lynx. They like to eat them. Anyway.
0: Yeah.
1: You've won another prize. You've won a pen, and you've won this.
4: A CBC ball cap.
1: A ball cap. That's a good prize.
0: Nice.
1: Awesome. What do we got? Two more questions. History and education. What do you want to try next?
0: We'll try history.
1: Okay. This spring, a time capsule was opened in Sudbury, and it included a cassette tape with news stories on CBC Radio.
9: I'm Martin Chapman with the CBC News. Premier Harris was in Sudbury today to announce a committee that will start work on the new Northern Ontario Medical School. The committee will be chaired by Sudbury Mayor Jim Gordon. The committee.
1: So that time capsule was sealed to mark the amalgamation of Greater Sudbury. Just opened this spring. How many years ago was the time capsule created? How old is it?
0: Oh, I'm going to take a shot. I think it was 25 years.
1: That's right. 25 years ago, the story might have helped you there with the amalgamation of the city and also the medical school. So 25 years ago, and what was in that time capsule is on display at libraries around Sudbury. So you can search online to find more information about it. But you're right. You won another prize. Here it is.
3: A CBC coaster.
1: All right, a coaster, kind of cool. CBC yep. Coaster and a ball cap and a pen. And one more question. It's an education question. This week, high school students went to a brand new school, a JK to 12 school, that was supposed to open last fall but didn't because of construction delays. Shane Reynolds chairs the parent council.
10: From what I've seen on the high school side, it looks very beautiful. Of course, there's going to be some growing pains with some faculty trying to figure out how they're supposed to be situated. Teachers will be sharing rooms, so that's another question that they have, is how is that going to kind of work?
1: So where is this new school?
0: I believe it was Perry Sound.
1: You are correct, and you have won another prize.
4: A CBC tote bag.
1: All right, a tote bag. All right. Go with the coaster and the ball cap and the pen. And Perry Sound School, open to high school students. It'll be open for all students, including the elementary kids in the fall. That's the plan as it stands, a year after it was slated to be open. So what are you going to do this weekend, Paul?
0: Whatever the wife says.
1: Well, what do you want to do this weekend?
0: Probably do yard work Saturday, and then we'll probably take the side-by-side for a little boot in the bush Sunday.
1: Oh, sweet. What part of town?
0: We usually head back to Cape Rail.
1: Right. There's a lot of trails up that way, for sure. All right. Yeah. Well, I think what's tomorrow says mix of sun and cloud. There is a 40% chance of showers in the afternoon, maybe a thunderstorm, and Sudbury, like a 30% chance on Sunday, 30% chance of showers, and with sunshine. A little cooler Sunday, high of 18 degrees, but, about 23 degrees tomorrow. Should be a nice weekend.
0: Should be.
1: All right. Well, appreciate you tuning in. Thanks for listening. Have a great one.
0: Thank you.
1: Thanks, Paul. That was Paul from Sudbury. He's our winner this week on the Morning North Mystery Game.

Well, Paul might not be able to watch the World Cup game at 3 o'clock this afternoon because he's got to work, but I'll be working and watching because I'm going to a watch party and giving away some CBC prizes. If you're in the Sudbury area, join me this afternoon around 2:30 at the MIC restaurant in New Sudbury. The game starts at 3 o'clock. We'll be there chatting with some folks, maybe recording some interviews to play next week on the program. Some soccer fans. And we've got another little trivia quiz involving passing the ball from one person to the next. You could win some CBC t-shirts this afternoon at MIC starting at 2:30 this afternoon. Well, FIFA puts out an album of anthems ahead of the World Cup these days. And with Canada being a co-host for the first time, there is some Canadian content. Here's Toronto pop star Jesse Reyes, along with Palestinian-Chilean artist Eliana. This is Illuminate.

0: from the official World Cup 2026 album. That's Jesse Reyes and Eliana with Illuminate. World Report is next here on CBC Radio 1.
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1: 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The CBC News is next. Coming up in half an hour, it's The Current with Matt Galloway.
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4: This is World Report. Good morning, I'm Martina Fitzgerald. This is a historic day for Canadian sports. This afternoon, Canada hosts a men's World Cup soccer match for the very first time. The national team takes to the pitch in Toronto to face Bosnia-Herzegovina. Millions of fans across the country will be watching to see if Canada can secure its first ever victory on soccer's biggest stage. The CBC's Thomas Dagla has our top story.
5: Are you ready, Toronto?
6: At the FIFA Fan Festival site in Toronto and in bars and living rooms across the country today, Canadians will be watching soccer history.
7: That finally, Canada is hosting the Cup, so we're excited to have it in our city.
8: We have an amazing team that's probably going to win this thing, but we'll see. That's just me.
6: The Canadian team has never played to a draw at the Men's World Cup, let alone scored a win.
9: The Canadians are going to show up and they're going to be loud. Hopefully they're going to push us for a good result.
6: Midfielder Stefan Ostachio may be soft-spoken off the pitch, but today he'll be battling as team captain.
9: We want to get a win. We know that Bosnia wants the same thing. It's going to be a very tough game.
6: In that lead role, Ostachio is replacing superstar Alfonso Davies, who's still recovering from a hamstring injury. Head coach Jesse Marsh says Davies underwent an MRI, and the results were encouraging.
10: I wish we had two more weeks so that Alfonso would really be back and all our guys would have a little bit more underneath them. But at the same time, man, we are ready to play some games.
6: After today's opener against Bosnia, the Canadians travel to Vancouver for two more matches with the hope of advancing to the next round for the first time ever. Thomas Dagle, CBC News, Toronto.
4: Prime Minister Mark Carney is beginning an important European diplomatic tour. He landed in Paris this morning for a meeting with French President Emmanuel Macron later today. The talks are a prelude to Monday's G7 summit, where leaders, including U.S. President Donald Trump, will confront brewing global trade tensions and international conflicts. The CBC's Kate McKenna has details from Paris.
11: The G7 is taking place at a critical time for the world, geopolitically, geostrategically.
12: Prime Minister Mark Carney says the stakes are high as he begins a trip to Europe where he'll meet other G7 leaders, including U.S. President Donald Trump.
11: Of course, we want to know his perspective. One always wants to know the perspective of the President of the United States.
12: But first, Carney will meet with French President Emmanuel Macron. Both are in Paris today. Carney says this meeting is about preparing for the summit on Monday. They're also set to discuss defense, trade, and artificial intelligence. Fenn Hampston is a professor of international affairs at Carleton University. He says the big issue looming is the U.S.-Israeli war in Iran.
13: The focus will be how to de-escalate this crisis, how to bring the parties back to the table. There's no question that Europe is being hit very hard by this crisis. It's not just American consumers who are paying more at the gas pump.
12: Canada, though, is also signaling plans to talk tariffs with the U.S. The U.S.-Canada Trade Minister Dominic LeBlanc plans to attend the G7. He says he'll be meeting with his U.S. counterpart while he's there. Kate McKenna, CBC News, Paris.
4: Ottawa could clamp down on imported goods tied to forced labor with a new bill expected as early as today. Foreign Affairs Minister Anita Anand says the legislation will target supply chains that exploit workers. It comes as Canada faces pressure to align its trade policies with Washington. The CBC's Janice McGregor joins us from Ottawa. Janice, it's already illegal to import goods made with forced labor. So what exactly will this new bill change?
14: Well, for starters, it's not clear that the current system is working. By its own reporting, the Canada Border Services Agency has intercepted and detained goods, but it's struggled to nail down proof of forced labor connections. It only prohibited a shipment twice in 5 years. Prime Minister Mark Carney yesterday admitted his government eliminated an office, the Ombudsman for Responsible Enterprise. That was meant to be a human rights watchdog, but in fact, it only conducted one investigation in 7 years. Canada may have strict standards, but it falls short on follow through.
11: We've been less effective, once coming into government, at least in my view, in fully enforcing those. And some of that relates to how the responsibilities are structured legally. Some of it relates to resources.
14: Conservatives like Arnold Beerson pointed out in question period that while importers are supposed to document their supply chains, some aren't.
15: But the Liberals, contrary to the law, revised their directive and exempted a bunch of their corporate buddies from having to file this report. Now the U.S. is investigating Canada for not fighting forced labor and threatening us in the CUSMA talks.
14: The Trump administration cited forced labor risks as justification for slapping tariffs on Canada and 59 other countries. So we'll see if today's bill lines up with the American approach.
16: Yeah, Janice, the U.S. has been pushing hard on this. So do you think that maybe this move will give Canada leverage in wider trade talks?
14: That's the unsettling political question here, because despite Canada taking steps to placate U.S. concerns, the Trump administration's bully talk hasn't stopped. Yesterday, the minister responsible, Dominic Leblanc, said some of the issues they've resolved so far were in Canada's economic interest. In this case, stronger enforcement of forced labor laws will level the playing field for Canadian workers and businesses, too.
16: The CBC's Janice McGregor in Ottawa. Thank you, Janice.
14: You're welcome.
16: Renowned British artist David Hockney has died. He rose to fame in the 1960s, becoming a global art icon with his vibrant, shimmering paintings of Southern California swimming pools. Considered one of the most influential pop artists of his generation, Hockney's masterpieces would later command tens of millions of dollars at auction. His publicist confirmed Hockney died peacefully on Thursday. David Hockney was 88 years old. Iran is refuting Donald Trump's claim that Washington and Tehran have forged a peace deal. A spokesperson for Iran's foreign ministry calls reports of an agreement speculative, adding that nothing has been finalized. The U.S. president made his declaration last night, just hours after he called off planned airstrikes on Iran.
17: I don't know if you heard, but we ended the war with Iran today, and they have agreed never to have a nuclear weapon, something that we insisted on. That was the whole purpose. That was 95% of it. And they've done it in the most powerful way you can do it.
16: Trump says the two sides could sign the deal as early as this weekend. The United States Supreme Court has blocked an execution in Alabama using nitrogen gas. The high court voted 6-3 to reject a last-minute appeal from the state. Lower courts had already ruled that using nitrogen gas is unconstitutionally cruel. Inmate Jeffrey Lee was convicted of a double murder in 1998. The jury voted for a life sentence, but a judge overrode that decision and handed down the death penalty. Alabama banned judicial overrides in 2017, but the change was not retroactive. As we count down the last few hours before Canada's World Cup opener, we know that major sporting events like the FIFA World Cup bring massive crowds. Part of ensuring those fans go home happy is planning for all manner of health risks, everything from infectious illnesses to extreme heat. The CBC's Amina Zephyr reports on how public health officials in Toronto and Vancouver have been preparing behind the scenes.
18: We know we wanted to step up our surveillance a little bit more because we're going to be welcoming the world.
19: Dr. Michelle Murty is Toronto's Medical Officer of Health. While outbreaks are rare, this year's gathering comes at a tense time amid a growing Ebola outbreak in Central Africa. But Ebola isn't near the top of her list of threats.
18: We have never seen a case of Ebola in Toronto or in Canada, so we have a lot of other things in place.
20: Welcome to the Health Security Operations Center.
19: Rebecca Katz heads up a surveillance lab for host countries at Georgetown University in Washington. Katz says the most likely infectious disease threats spread through the air, like in coughs. For that, Katz and her team tap into disease surveillance data from wastewater.
0: looks like it can pick up measles in the wastewater 5 to 7 days before the first patient actually shows up in an emergency department. It's really powerful.
19: Dr. Murthy calls the heads up useful.
18: So we're looking for norovirus, measles infection, and Mpox infection.
19: In Vancouver, public health teams are also on the lookout for foodborne illnesses. Dr. Mark Lecition serves as a medical officer of health at Vancouver Coastal Health.
21: We're also worried about non-communicable disease risks, things like heat, wildfire smoke. How will that impact the games?
19: Amina Zephyr, CBC News, Toronto.
16: That is the latest national and international news from World Report. 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I'm Martina Fitzgerald. 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
22: Good morning. I'm Marcus Schwabe. This is Morning North. The operator of a drop-in center next to Sudbury's downtown homeless encampment says several factors are leading to violence and congestions. Those comments after a suspicious fire and death there yesterday. We'll have more on that in just a few minutes. Before that, though, we will take a look at the weekend weather forecast for the Northeast. It will be a little cooler this weekend, a little unsettled today. We've got a wet weather system moving through the Northeast. Details in just a minute. First, Faith Greco is here from our Sudbury newsroom with our northern headlines.
23: The wrecking ball is finally at work on the former General Hospital in Sault Ste. Marie. It's been more than 15 years since the hospital shut down, and it's been the source of ongoing concerns for the city. Plus, the wait is almost over, as you've been hearing throughout the show. Canada is set to play its first ever men's FIFA World Cup game on home soil today in Toronto. We'll have everything you need to know before the match, and I'll be back with those stories coming up at 8:30.
22: Thank you, Faith. Let's talk about the weather. A little unsettled today. Cloud, some showers this morning, windy as well. The weather system, though, is pushing to the north. So southern areas, I think we're not going to see much more rain today. And for most areas, it should end at some point this afternoon. For Kapuskasing, Hearst, Smooth Rock Falls, Cochrane may extend into the early afternoon hours. And there was some heavy rain earlier this morning, but the heaviest rain seems to be north of Highway 11 right now. So we're going to see the odd shower with generally cloudy skies. Might get some clearing. We had a few sunny breaks. Well, a bit of blue sky in Sudbury last hour. Right now it's completely overcast. So there's a chance of a bit of sunshine. Temperatures, though, will be lower than yesterday, from 20 to 25 degrees. Wawa with a high of 15 degrees. A little cooler overnight. Lows from 14 down to 8 in Wawa. And then for tomorrow, mix of sun and cloud. There still is the chance of showers, though. For most areas, about a 40% chance, especially in the far north along James Bay, where showers are expected to develop tomorrow. Temperatures will range from 14 in Wawa up to 23 in North Bay. Sudbury's high, both today and tomorrow, will be 23 degrees. Looking ahead to Sunday, though, it will be cooler. Should see a mix of sun and cloud, but the high for Sudbury will be 18 degrees. Latest conditions just in from Environment Canada. Cloudy in Wawa with some fog. 8 degrees there. That is the cold spot. Chapleau's partly cloudy at 14. Sault Ste. Marie, 13. Gore Bay, cloudy. Still windy on the island, 15 degrees. North Bay is cloudy at 20. Earlton with light rain at 20 degrees. Kirkland Lake is also 20. Timmins with a shower at 19. Kapuskasing and Hearst both 14 degrees. Attawapiskat with light rain at 18 degrees. Toronto is sunny. It's 24 degrees now, with the humidity feels like 30 in Toronto. Here in Sudbury, we're at 19 degrees and we're expecting a high of 23. Police and fire officials are investigating two suspicious tent fires and the death of one person in the downtown Sudbury homeless encampment. That's the second death in as many days in the encampment in the city-owned Energy Court parking lot off of Lawrence Street. Sudbury police say the first death is not considered suspicious. In total, six people have died in the encampment since the beginning of the year. Evie Alley says it's been a difficult time. She is executive director of the Go Give Project, which operates a drop-in center right next to the encampment. Reporter Kate Rutherford spoke to her about recent events.
1: The last 2 weeks have been pretty hectic. Of course, we're seeing an increase in temperature. As I mentioned, the encampments are more congested now with occupants than it has been previously. So the tensions have been rising, and we have communicated this to our partners as well. So unfortunately, this is one of those situations where we were almost waiting for something bad to happen, which is, again, just so unfortunate. But everybody is doing what they can with the circumstances we're currently facing.
2: What do you know about what happened overnight?
1: Unfortunately, because there is an active police investigation taking place, I can't share any of that information to the public just yet.
2: How are people in the community reacting to it?
1: People in the community are taking it difficultly. As you can imagine, they've experienced a lot of loss this year. A lot of this loss is taking place very close to them, in close proximity to where they sleep at night. And the nature of this incident has been very, very impactful and, you know, re-traumatized a lot of the population.
2: You put up a message yesterday that you were grieving the loss of a community member to a sudden death. So two deaths in 2 days, that's a lot. How have you been coping with that?
1: It has been extremely difficult. This is the second instance this year that we've had back-to-back deaths, you know, one after another. So that always takes its toll. And again, just the nature of the incidents, we're looking at drug poisonings and violence. And it's a scary time for everybody in our community and the broader community, but especially those that are, you know, just trying to survive in the encampments.
2: What is the solution here from GoGive's point of view?
1: From an agency perspective, we would like to see, more indoor spaces, more appropriately fitting housing for the unique needs that we are seeing, especially those higher acuity individuals that often find themselves wrapped around in these instances or circumstances. But it will also require great collaboration throughout multiple community partners to achieve that.
2: Mm. GoGive provides outreach throughout the night as well to places across the city. Do you go to the encampment site as well?
1: Our team does stop by the encampment site at night. They do operate from 8 p.m. until 2 a.m., so this incident did take place after our outreach hours. But they do make frequent stops. They don't necessarily get out of the vehicle anymore, whereas last year they definitely would have, just because we have had to make some changes in order to keep our staff safe as well.
2: How big a concern is staff safety?
1: Staff safety is not as big of a concern as community member safety, of course. A lot of the incidents that we have seen take place over a number of years are usually community member to community member based violence or drug related incidents. However, we always keep that at the forefront of the minds of our staff. We try to provide ongoing training. We make sure that they have access to counseling should they need it. And we just make sure that they have, you know, us present so that we can continue to support. And if at any time they do not feel safe, they remove themselves from that situation and do not continue the work.
2: So are you asking the city for anything at this point for support, for extended hours, for anything to help deal with obviously a sort of an escalation in violence and mood?
1: So we are having multiple discussions with the city, as well as we have reached out to GSPS to, have those important conversations with them as well. At this time, as of today, I was able to have a meeting with the city, and we did discuss some, we'll call them band-aid solutions, in terms of implementing more surveillance in the area, as well as zoning the encampments just to make accessibility greater, and as well just discussing all of the challenges that come with this and, you know, what it would look like in the future should we need to dismantle or remove individuals from the encampment.
2: Obviously, law, it now stands that the city can't dismantle it unless it has somewhere for these people to go. What kind of conundrum does that provide?
1: So that does make things incredibly difficult. And it's a catch-22 for us as an agency who spent many, many years advocating for these things, you know, for encampments not to be taken down. But again, the congestion and the type of individuals that this particular location attracts, the risk to benefit situation is kind of outweighing itself in the risk factors right now. So again, we really have to just keep advocating for those indoor spaces. There are, you know, some unspoken plans that things will be changing and shifting moving into 2027. So we just have to hold strong and hopeful that, you know, we see those changes sooner than later.
22: Evie Alley, Executive Director of the GoGive Project in Sudbury, speaking with the CBC's Kate Rutherford. Now, Alley says she can't give details about what kind of changes might be in the works when it comes to the city's homeless population. CBC requested comment from the City of Greater Sudbury. It says it will provide a response later today. Now, if you have any thoughts, comments, you're welcome to text us at 249-377-4153 or call TalkBack and leave a message, 1-800-461-1138. TalkBack is also where you can record your public service announcement like this listener did.
3: Hey, Nate, how you doing? You're looking a little down.
5: Hey, Gord. Yeah, well, it's a beautiful summer, but I can't go anywhere. The price of gas is out of this world.
3: Well, why don't you just go to Route 66?
5: Well, Gord, aren't you listening? That's 1,000 miles away, and I don't even have my passport up.
3: No. I mean dinner theater with Take Two Theater, Route 66. It's a play we're putting on.
5: In Timmins?
3: Yeah, coming up Friday, June the 12th, Saturday, June the 13th, and Sunday, June the 14th.
5: Well, that sounds great. How much are tickets?
3: Well, it's only $65 for the dinner theater, and the real deal on the brunch on Sunday is only $55.
5: Oh, so they feed you, too?
3: Yeah, it's a good deal.
5: Okay, well, can I bring my wife?
3: Oh, absolutely. Please bring her along, and the kids, too. It's family-friendly.
5: How do I get tickets?
3: Well, you call this number, 705-406-9056, and they ask for Michelle.
5: What was that number again?
3: 705-406-9056.
5: Okay, are there a lot of tickets left?
3: Well, we're good for Friday and for Sunday, but Saturday is almost sold out.
5: What's the play even about?
3: Well, it's set in a little diner in Winona, Arizona in 1950s, and it's a play about just the kind of people that show up in a little diner in the side of Route 66.
5: That sounds funny.
3: It is. You better get your tickets soon.
5: Wow, okay, I better make a call. I'll see you there.
7: 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Donations are welcome. There is also a tasty baking, as well as lunch made by Pat, Peter, and Ted. And books, oh, there's a whole room full to browse through and purchase. 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Being an opportunist, here is a plug for the chorus, who will be singing right after the lunch break at 1 p.m. I look forward to seeing you there.
22: Thanks for the call. That was actually emailed to us, and we did have that creative talkback call. You can create your own public service announcement. Call the details into talkback, 1-800-461-1138, or record it on your end and email it to morningnorth@cbc.ca. It's 21 past 8. Time listeners know exactly what that music means. It means that longtime broadcaster Eric Robitaille is in our studio. Eric works for Radio Canada and joins us every Friday for a conversation. He shares some guests with us, a little music as well. Bonjour, Eric.
8: Allô, bonjour, Marcus.
22: And you're going to talk about an institution that has been around in Sudbury for a very long time.
8: Yes, Marcus Schwabi. We could talk about Marcus Schwabi. How long have you been hosting for CBC in Sudbury, Marcus?
22: Since 1997. I came here in 96, so I came, I guess, 30 years ago.
8: Wow. Me too. 30 years at Radio-Canada. And also, I have the great privilege of talking with you and the lovely audience of the Marcus Schwabi Show on Friday morning for the last 10 years.
22: 10 years?
8: Yes,
22: Mr. Feels like one.
8: I'm happy to hear that. If after all this year, Marcus, I still have exciting things to tell you every week about the Francophone community in Sudbury and Northern Ontario, it's because there has been significant cultural leadership here for a very long time. And maybe the best example is Le Carrefour Francophone de Sudbury, which is currently celebrating its 75th anniversary. Stéphane Gauthier is the director of Le Carrefour Francophone. He's been working there for the last 20 years. It's strange because Stéphane looks and have the energy of a 15-year-old teenager. So young Stéphane is in the studio to talk with you about those celebrations.
22: 75th anniversary. I thought you were there 75 years.
24: No, there were many people before me. Trust me.
22: Well, and I had to look it up because you know about the Carrefour, this cultural institution here. But what does it mean? So it means crossroads or intersection. So what was the idea of the Carrefour initially?
24: Originally, when it was founded in 1951, there's a debate about that because the original center was actually dug up under the parish Saint-Anne-des-Pins. And we found in the archives the original letter of the l'évêque, the bishop, who said, you can do that, but as long as the it doesn't crumble. So that was the original idea. There was the Saint-Anne, Salle Saint-Anne, which is a great hall, which is the parish hall. But there's so many children in that era that they just needed space. And so it was like 9,000 square feet with everything from menuiserie, woodworking and boxing and dancing. It was a dance hall. There was just so many things. A lot of art and culture also.
22: And how has it evolved?
24: Well, it's quite a story because there's a lot of highs and lows. It's very ambitious. They actually had, on Mont Adam, they had a part of land, and the idea was to build an arena, a concert hall, with all the activities possible. But that didn't pan out, and they finally bought the St. Joseph Hospital for a dollar. But for many years, it just looked like a recycled hospital because they ran out of money to build the concert hall. Today, a lot of people from Saint des Jeunes, which is the old name of Carrefour Francophone, feel that Place des Rezards is sort of the
22: new cultural center. It is a cultural hub for
24: exactly,
22: sure.
24: Exactly, with many partners.
8: At the time.
24: Yeah, so that's a lot of highs and lows and difficult moments, but a lot of people just holding that torch. And today we're just alive and kicking.
22: And what do you do now these days?
24: Okay, we're 150 employees at Carrefour Francophone.
22: Wow.
24: We run daycares. We have 12 in Sudbury and Sudbury East, before and after school programs. We do the La Salle concerts, so a lot of concerts, festivals, and we're also in immigration. So yeah, there's just a lot of things going on.
22: How are you going to celebrate 75 years of the Carrefour?
24: Well, we're doing it on a whole year, and we're starting with a great Expo Ideal, which is a very colorful exhibition on the three stories of Place des Arts, which very loosely tells the story, colorfully, of Carrefour, but with knowing that there's many things over the years that we don't remember and that we need to remember. So we've left some empty spaces, the trous de mémoire, so that people can fill them in. And we'll publish a book. Serge Dupuis, our local historian, has updated the history. And what's interesting is that he went before Carrefour. What was there before? Because you don't just come out of nowhere. And it's very, very rich, and it'll be illustrated photographs, over 200, in a very beautiful edition.
22: All right. Well, I hope you have a happy celebration. And Eric, you've got some music for us.
8: Yes, a song by Damien Robitaille, who will be in town next week to celebrate Le Carrefour Francophone. With no exaggeration, Marcus, we could say that Damien is now one of the biggest stars of French music in the world. He's from La Fontaine near Penetanguishene, but his first ever professional show was in Sudbury at Bell Park 25 years ago. Damien had composed at the time a song where Santa Claus get lost in the super stack at Copper Cliff.
22: Wow.
8: But the song of Damien I offer to your lovely audience this morning, it's about French words that English people know and use every day. So for once, Marcus, it's a French song that you will understand all the words.
22: Excellent.
8: Isn't it beautiful?
22: Well, looking forward to hearing it. Have a wonderful weekend. Merci beaucoup.
8: Rendez-vous magnifique. Voilà, je ne sais quoi.

0: gosh, it's amazing how much French you know. That's Damien Robitaille. No relation to Eric with She's Got That Je Ne Sais Quoi. And Damien Robitaille is performing live at Place des Arts in Sudbury on June the 18th. 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
1: This is CBC News. From our studio in Sudbury, good morning. I'm Faith Greco. People in part of Chigang First Nation are being asked to shelter in place as police respond to an ongoing incident. UCCM Anishinaabe Police Service and the Manitoulin, Ontario Provincial Police say officers are dealing with a disturbance involving a potentially armed individual in the area of Riverside Drive. Residents in the immediate area are being asked to stay indoors and keep doors and windows locked. Anyone outside is being urged to seek shelter in a secure location. Police are also asking people to avoid the area until further noticed. Drivers are being told to proceed directly to their destination and avoid making unnecessary stops. Officers say they are taking precautions to contain and resolve the situation. More information is expected to be released as it becomes available. The head of an outreach group in Sudbury says mounting tensions at the downtown homeless encampment are highlighting the need for housing and treatment. Investigators are looking into fires in two tents at the Energy Court encampment yesterday. One person was found dead inside one of the tents. The previous day, a person was found dead, but the cause is not considered suspicious. Evie Alley is one of the founders of the Go Give Project. It operates a drop-in center next to the encampment. She says factors such as heat, more people on site, and increasing violence are making it difficult to help people.
2: From an agency perspective, we would like to see, more indoor spaces, more appropriately fitting housing for the unique needs that we are seeing, especially those higher acuity individuals that often find themselves wrapped around in these instances or circumstances. But it will also require great collaboration throughout multiple community partners to achieve that.
1: Ali says she's reached out to the city to ask for more help. While the center was open 24 hours a day during the winter, its hours have been reduced over the summer. The city is working to respond to questions from CBC about the encampment. The inquest into the death of Kevin Mamakwa at the Thunder Bay Jail has ended. Yesterday, the jury determined that he died by suicide at the jail on June 2, 2020. The 27-year-old was a member of Kingfisher Lake First Nation and the nephew of Kewetinong MPP Sol Mamakwa. First Nation leaders have been calling for the jail to be shut down after years of concerns about overcrowding, staffing shortages, and poor conditions. The building is now 100 years old. The new Thunder Bay Correctional Complex is slated to be open next year, but Ontario plans to keep the old jail open for at least 5 years after the new one opens. Megan Daniel is a lawyer who represented Kevin Mamakwa's family, and she disagrees with the province's plans.
3: What they're going to do now is keep this outdated, poorly designed, archaic, nightmarish institution open, and the family can't let that stand. We heard from the staff inside, I can't do my job in that building.
1: The inquest jury recommended that the Thunder Bay Jail should close no later than 5 years after the new complex opens. It also recommended that the jail never be used to incarcerate people in the future. A professor in municipal governance is watching closely as an Ontario town challenges the legality of strong mayor powers. These are the laws that allow mayors to override certain decisions of council. These have been divisive, with some mayors embracing them and others vowing to never use them. The city of Stratford is now running a constitutional challenge to the law that enabled strong mayor powers in the first place. Annika Smith is the director of the Center for Cities at the University of Windsor. She says the powers were not universally welcomed in all communities, which is evident in how they were or weren't used.
4: When you're given a power and you choose not to use it, that sends a message. There may have been mayors who were asking directly for these powers, but there certainly were some for whom this came as a surprise. And some have said they would have liked to send them back if they could.
1: Smith says although the powers couldn't be turned down, some mayors rejected them by delegating the authority to other municipal staff, like a CAO. The Ford government initially introduced these measures as a way to get more housing built. One of Sault Ste. Marie's most talked about eyesores is coming down. Exterior demolition of the city's old general hospital officially started this week. The waterfront property was purchased by an out-of-town developer in 2012, but it sat empty for years. In the meantime, there were frequent break-ins and hundreds of visits by police. That prompted the city to buy and resell the property in 2024. Green Infrastructure Projects is overseeing the demolition, which began on Wednesday. Tom Vair is the city's CAO, and he says this week's activity has been a long time coming.
5: I think it's a big moment. You know, it's a beautiful site on our waterfront. Residents have had to look at a decrepit building for a long time.
1: As part of the city's agreement with Green Infrastructure Projects, the old hospital must be demolished by October of this year. Plans for the future of the site aren't confirmed, but Vair says he expects new residential and commercial units will be included in the project. That is your CBC News to this hour. I'm Faith Greco.
0: And we've got some cooler weather in store for the weekend. You'll be able to listen to CBC Radio right through the day with weather updates. And as we say farewell, we say thank you to all the people who put Morning North together this week. Technical operations this week by Martha Dillman.
1: Our reporters this week, Jessica Pope,
0: Jonathan Mino,
1: Kate Rutherford,
0: Brendan Connor,
1: Gabrielle Houston,
0: Warren Schlody,
1: Alex Flood and Sault Ste. Marie.
0: Up North was produced this week by Jonathan Pinto and Bridget Yard.
1: Eric White is the producer of Morning North.
0: Kim Garrity is executive producer at CBC Sudbury.
1: Thank you for listening. I'm Faith Greco.
2: I'm Martha Dillman.
0: And I'm Marcus Schwabe. Enjoy your weekend. Hope to talk to you again on Monday.

0: just, it was amazing. There's so much talent in Ontario that I'm happy that it's going to be shown on the biggest stage, and yeah, it's good.
1: What is it about the game that brings people together, do you think?
0: I think, like, it's just amazing, like, the drama, the underdog stories, everyone coming together cheering for, like, common goal to win, and yeah, it's beautiful to watch.
1: Chris, we have seen the women's team do exceptionally well in this country, and now the men are on the come up as well. What explains that, do you think? That for a while it seemed as though the men were operating in the shadow of a very successful women's national soccer team.
2: Well, I think Canada has always been more female inclusive than many other countries. You know, probably not as far as we should be. I speaking with a friend this morning, and, you know, we don't talk about Helen Stumbos scoring the first ever World Cup goal for Canada. We talk about Alphonso Davies, which is fantastic, but there was a female history before that. And I think it took some time for the men's program to really start to believe that it was possible. The world was so far more advanced than Canada was. It just took more investment, more time, more patience to get the men's game to where it needs to be.
1: Is your sense that belief exists now through the team?
2: Absolutely. Yeah. I think that this team believes that they can go a lot farther than any of us here in the audience believe.
1: Really?
2: I do.
3: That's exciting.
1: Greg, did you know, when you were coaching these young players, did you know how good they were in the moment? Did you know that at some point in time, maybe there was the possibility that they could get to the biggest stage in this game?
4: Well, I mean, development can go many different ways, but I think early in high school, they demonstrated a maturity and understanding of the game that I think was a little bit more advanced than some of their peers.
1: What did you see?
4: Just their understanding, the way they move off the ball, just how to play the ball, getting into spaces, making good decisions, small things that, you know, typically is part of the development process, especially in grade 9 and 10. And as they entered into their 11 and 12 years, you can see that there is really kind of honing their skills and really showcasing that they're a little bit more advanced and ahead of the game than some of their teammates.
1: What is it like as a coach? Are there things that you want to encourage? Do you also just want to get out of the way and let them kind of do their thing?
4: Well, I think providing just a platform and a space for them to just work on what they can do in a non-structured environment helps them flourish to just try things and not have to worry about consequence. And so that kind of high school format provides that opportunity. And when you can see them getting more and more comfortable, they become more and more confident. Mm. And then eventually that just translates into the game.
1: Reggie, when did you know that your brother, Richie, was really good?
0: Probably at the age of 8, I would say. We went to a tournament in Windsor, and in the first game, he scored like 4 goals. And then at the end of it, he got like MVP of the tournament. And I always knew he was going to do special things.
1: What is it like to watch that?
0: It's surreal. I'm very proud. Like, everything he's done, like, a lot of people telling him that he was probably too small not to make it, and he kept pushing and fighting, and he ended up doing it.
1: It's incredible to think that he's going to be playing in the World Cup.
0: It's amazing, and
1: like, it's an amazing thing. He's your brother.
0: Yeah, and it's not even his first one, too. This is his second. A lot of people dream to even go to one, and he's going to be playing in two. It's
1: but amazing. At home, on home soil, is incredible.
0: Yeah, a lot. It's getting a lot of family and friends cheering him on. I've been talking to him too. He's really happy. A bit of nerves, but he just can't wait.
1: But what about that confidence that Greg was talking about and Chris was talking about? Do they have that sense of confidence?
0: Yeah, the national team. I feel like they're very united. It's like a brotherhood, and I think they're willing to honestly die on that field for each other, and it's going to be fun to watch.
1: Chris, you've also seen these players develop, and Tayshaun Buchanan is one of them. Did you know from the beginning that he had it?
2: No. I mean, so, you know, you put it in perspective, and so many parents and so many players and so many coaches, they put so much emphasis on what team the kid is playing on when they're young. I mean, Tayshaun was 12 years old and he was still playing on a B team. It wasn't until he was 13 years old that he went to an A team. Mm. And then at 15, he wasn't allowed to play anymore when we moved to the US. So he, you know, he didn't get a lot of opportunities. He didn't play on any, you know, big teams, but he believed in what he was capable of. He did the work, he put in the effort. And you know, too many times we put too much pressure on these children at 7, 8, 9 years old, and there's this, my kid has to belong and they need this extra training. No, the player has to have the mentality. And the one thing that's different about the players that make it pro and the ones that don't, it's not about the skill set. It's not about the hours. They all do that. Yeah. It's about the mindset. It's about that unconditional belief in yourself that no one can say no to you. And I have experienced some incredible moments with Tejan from the time he was 11 years old to the time he was 15 years old to the time he was 18 years old, when he didn't have a single scholarship offer and he said, I'm going to Syracuse. Yeah.
3: That's a good lesson for parents and coaches as well, but also for young players who have been told you may or may not do this, right? If you believe in yourself, that's really powerful.
2: Anything's possible.
3: Yeah. What do you think, Greg, is going to be like this afternoon in those stands, in that stadium, which he's built and built and built? It started as a small thing, and now there's these temporary towering stadium seats. What do you think it's going to be like?
4: I think it's going to be crazy. I think it's going to be... an atmosphere that we've never seen before in Toronto. I mean, I attend TFC matches regularly, but it's going to pale in comparison to the energy. We hope, fingers crossed, and no offense to anybody here, that it's a pro-Canada crowd. So
3: we'll get to that in a moment.
4: You know, it's Canada is such a diverse, you know, country, especially in Toronto, and to play in Toronto. Sometimes it can be deemed as an away match, depending on who you're playing. So we're hopeful and we're mindful that hopefully they'll bring the energy and really support and be that 12th man on the pitch.
3: Reggie, how many times did you ask your brother for tickets, and how many tickets did you ask for? It's an expensive ticket, man. A lot of people can't get these.
0: I asked them for two, but I knew it was gonna be hard because these tickets are really really pricey, but. Yeah, he came through, and thankfully,
5: I can go.
3: It's going to be a special moment, and the relationships that you all have with these players is quite something. Thank you for being here.
4: Thank you.
0: Thank you.
3: Reggie Larry is the brother of Team Canada defender Richie Larry. Chris Chrysanthou is a youth coach for Tejan Buchanan, close friend and personal mentor, and Greg Spagnoli, legendary high school coach from Brampton, who coached a number of the Team Canada members. This is going to be a big game, and Canada, yes, will have the crowd behind them, but it's going to have some tough competition today when they take on Team Bosnia-Herzegovina. For a lot of people in the Toronto area, loyalties may be divided. Who knows? We have time to say hello to somebody in the audience who knows all about that. Amina Kapo is General Director of the Bosnian Canadian Association. And we should say, for those who are listening, dressed in a Bosnian strip, but with a Canadian flag tucked in... How do you feel going into this match?
6: Absolutely surreal to watch my two home countries play each other in the opening match today. It's something I honestly can't describe in words. I can't even believe that it's real and that we've got here today. I cannot wait for this game.
3: I saw the other day an open-top bus full of Bosnian fans cruising around up near Casa Loma.
6: Yes, you did.
3: They were going off.
6: Those are the players' families.
3: They were having fun.
6: Yeah.
3: Tell me about this team and what makes the team special.
6: This team is really special because majority of these young men have been born in the diaspora and they chose to play for Bosnia outside of the countries that, you know, they also call home, just like I call Bosnia and Canada home. There's a determination and a perseverance and belief in them that I have not seen in the Bosnian team since I was born.
1: What is, I mean, knocking off Italy is no small thing.
6: No, sir.
1: And there's a lot of people in this city that perhaps thought Italy would just roll right over, and that would be it.
6: I see the advertisements everywhere, but Italy's not in the World Cup.
3: Italy is not in the World Cup with some regrets for Italian friends and fans.
6: I love my Italians, though. Don't get tested.
1: What do you think it's going to be like? This is a game on home Canadian soil, and yet, to your point,
6: it's going to be a Bosnia home game. I'm going to tell you that right now.
1: What do you
6: think? I love Canada, but the way the Bosnians have flooded the city in the last couple of days, Canada is about to see something they have never seen. But I will also add to that, we call ourselves the Bosnian Canadian Association for a reason, because we are proud of both of our countries.
3: Very nice.
1: I was going to say, there was a little bit of tension in the room before you said that last point. There's a lot of people with Canadian jerseys who are like, really?
6: Yes.
1: You feel good about your chances?
6: I do. My ideal situation is a 1-1 tie, so we both get a point. And then we both beat Switzerland and Qatar and finish first and second. That's ideal. But I'm going to be very honest with you, with the backing of the European fan style, y'all ain't ready.
3: She threw down a marker. There you go. That's Amina Kapo, General Director of the Bosnian Canadian Association Soccer Superfan. Give her a round of applause. We have to take a quick pause for the CBC News, and then we're back with more from the CBC Atrium. We are celebrating soccer in Canada. Team Canada is getting set to play Bosnia this afternoon, its first match in the World Cup. Coming up after the news, we have former Team Canada player, Northern Super League founder Diana Matheson, and former Team Canada goalie Craig Forrest with their take on this tournament. Hip-hop ambassador Cardinal Official will be here, and more music from our friend Shad as well. It is a special day for soccer, but also for this country. Canada is going to be in the spotlight around the world. The world will be paying attention to Canada, and we're going to be talking about that coming up. 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My name's Matt Galloway. 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
10: What if you could go from not writing songs at all to having songs with billions of streams in about 2 years? That's what happened to Audrey Hobart. She made what's one of the best songwriter records of the year. She'll be here to tell you about it and working with her best friend, the pop star Gracie Abrams.
11: From CBC News, The World This Hour, I'm Mike Miles. Clamping down on imported goods tied to forced labor. That's the goal of a new bill expected today, targeting supply chains that are exploiting workers. It comes as Canada faces pressure to align trade policies with Washington. Janice McGregor explains.
12: By its own reporting, the Canada Border Services Agency has intercepted and detained goods like solar panels, auto parts, textiles, frozen seafood, but it's struggled to nail down proof of forced labor connections. It only prohibited a shipment twice in 5 years of investigating. Prime Minister Mark Carney yesterday admitted his government eliminated an office, the Ombudsman for Responsible Enterprise, that was meant to be a human rights watchdog, but in fact, it only conducted one investigation in 7 years. Canada may have strict standards, but it falls short on follow-through.
13: We've been less effective, once coming into government, at least in my view, in fully enforcing those.
12: The onus is on importers to prove that shipments aren't linked to the abuse of Uyghurs or other minority groups. So we'll see if today's bill lines up with the American approach. Janice McGregor, CBC News, Ottawa.
11: Prime Minister Mark Carney is now in France, scheduled to meet with President Emmanuel Macron later today. The Prime Minister's latest international trip also includes the G7 summit that starts Monday. Kate McKenna has this from Paris.
14: The G7 is taking place at a critical time for the world.
15: Prime Minister Mark Carney says the stakes are high as he begins a trip to Europe where he'll meet other G7 leaders, including U.S. President Donald Trump.
14: Of course, we want to know his perspective. One always wants to know the perspective of the President of the United States.
15: But first, Carney will meet with French President Emmanuel Macron. Both are in Paris today. Carney says this meeting is about preparing for the summit on Monday. They're also set to discuss defense, trade, and artificial intelligence. Fenn Hampston is a professor of international affairs at Carleton University. He says the big issue looming is the U.S.-Israeli war in Iran.
16: The focus will be how to de-escalate this crisis. There's no question that Europe is being hit very hard.
15: Canada, though, is also signaling plans to talk tariffs with the U.S. The U.S.-Canada Trade Minister Dominic LeBlanc plans to attend the G7. He says he'll be meeting with his U.S. counterpart while he's there. Kate McKenna, CBC News, Paris.
11: Pope Leo addressed migrants on his last day of his visit to Spain.
17: Chers frères et sœurs, nous sommes tous, d'une certaine manière, des migrants.
11: Leo saying, we are all migrants on a journey to heaven. He was at a refugee center in Tenerife. In a former military barracks once called overcrowded. The Pope calling for more humane treatment for migrants, saying human dignity has no passport. When the trading day opens, all attention will be on SpaceX. The tech company founded by Elon Musk is expected to smash records with the largest ever stock market debut. But it's Nisha Patel reports, some experts say investors should be wary of getting caught up in the frenzy.
18: It could be the biggest market debut of all time. SpaceX is going public. Investment analyst Keith Snyder says there's huge demand for the IPO, which values the company at $1.8 trillion.
19: It's just such a unique business, and anything tied to Elon Musk obviously gets a ton of fanfare.
18: SpaceX offers exposure to rockets and satellites and artificial intelligence all at once. Western University finance professor Stephen Forster says the trading in SpaceX shares could be extremely volatile at first, with big price swings, warning individual investors could easily be burned.
20: Investing in stocks, any stocks, is risky. There's no guarantee. You could lose 100% of your investment.
18: Elon Musk, the company's founder and CEO, holds more than 40% of SpaceX shares. Nisha Patel, CBC News, Toronto.
11: And the market opens in less than half an hour. That is the World This Hour. For CBC News, I'm Mike Miles.
21: Taking a look at the forecast across the Northeast today, a chance of showers for all areas in the region, highs between 15 and 25, overnight partly cloudy skies for most communities, Wawa, Chaplow, Temiscaming Shores, Kirkland Lake, Timmins, Kapuskasing, Hearst, and the James Bay Coast may get showers. Overnight lows between 14 and 8, and tomorrow a chance of showers for all areas, highs between 14 and 23 degrees.
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3: What if you could go from not writing songs at all to having songs with billions of streams in about 2 years? That's what happened to Audrey Hobard. She made what's one of the best songwriter records of the year. She'll be here to tell you about it and working with her best friend, the pop star Gracie Abrams.
4: From CBC News, The World This Hour, I'm Mike Miles. Just hours from now, Canada's hosting its first ever match in the FIFA Men's World Cup, with Canadian players facing Bosnia-Herzegovina in Toronto. Thomas Dagla has his setup.
5: At the FIFA Fan Festival site in Toronto and in bars and living rooms across the country today, Canadians will be watching soccer history.
6: That finally, Canada is hosting the Cup, so we're excited to have it in our...
5: The Canadian team has never played to a draw at the Men's World Cup, let alone scored a win.
7: The Canadians are going to show up and they're going to be loud. Hopefully they're going to push us for a good result.
5: Midfielder Stefan Eustachio may be soft-spoken off the pitch, but today he'll be battling as team captain. In that lead role, Eustachio is replacing superstar Alphonso Davies, who's still recovering from a hamstring injury. After today's opener against Bosnia, the Canadians travel to Vancouver for two more matches with the hope of advancing to the next round for the first time ever. Thomas Dagg, CBC News, Toronto.
4: After giving grocery rebates to eligible Canadians, Prime Minister Mark Carney is committing billions of dollars to make sweeping changes to Canada's food systems. But food experts warn his plans will not reduce grocery bills anytime soon. Sam Sampson reports.
8: At this Calgary grocery store, some shoppers are already changing how they fill their carts because their dollar just doesn't go as far.
9: Everything's gone up because I'm a pensioner and you only get so much.
8: Prime Minister Mark Carney's new food strategy promises to ease those worries.
10: Because a country that can't feed itself or fuel itself or defend itself isn't truly sovereign.
8: The four main goals are increase grocery retail competition, boost processing power in Canada, invest in greenhouses and vertical farming, and cut red tape to get food on shelves faster.
11: The actual pace of action is glacial.
8: University of Saskatchewan Agriculture and Resource Economics Professor Stuart Smythe says the announcement recycles ideas Ottawa could have acted on years ago. Other food economists say the strategy will help fix an outdated supply chain system, but agree it won't slash prices at the checkout anytime soon. Sam Sampson, CBC News, Edmonton.
4: Iran is pushing back against Donald Trump's claims the war is over. Last night, the U.S. president announced a peace deal, but Iran's foreign ministry is calling that completely speculative. Minutes ago, Trump went on a tear, accusing Tehran of not dealing in good faith. And a Canadian exclusive, CBC News, is reporting from Iran with permission of the government. It imposes restrictions on international journalists. However, the Iranian government does not check our material before broadcast. Senior international correspondent Margaret Evans is in Tehran.
12: One of the night gatherings in Tehran, mainly hardline pro-regime rallies taking place in neighborhoods across the city most nights. They began before the April ceasefire, during the height of the U.S.-Israeli bombing campaign against Iran, which has now killed more than 3,000 people, according to the Ministry of Health here. Iran's new supreme leader, Mojtaba Khamenei, has urged people to continue the night demonstrations, although he still has yet to appear in public. Many in this crowd don't want negotiations with Washington at all. Samira Yousafzainejad is a 40-year-old mother.
13: I would like the war to continue until we are the winners and that until Israel is annihilated.
12: She does say if the Supreme Leader were to command it, she would accept a deal. Margaret Evans, CBC News, Tehran.
4: British artist David Hockney has died. He rose to fame in the 1960s, becoming a global art icon. His masterpieces later commanding tens of millions of dollars at auction. David Hockney was 88 years old. That is The World This Hour. For CBC News, I'm Mike Miles.
14: Taking a look at the forecast from Environment Canada, a chance of showers for all areas in the region today, highs between 15 and 25. Overnight, partly cloudy skies for most areas. Wawa, Chapleau, Temiscaming Shores, Kirkland Lake, Timmins, Kapuskasing, Hearst, and the James Bay Coast make it showers. Lows between 14 and 8. On Saturday, a chance of showers for all areas. Highs across the northeast between 14 and 23.
15: Hey, I'm Tom Power. Welcome to Q. Have you ever had the experience of like knowing there's a party or a gathering and you know you're invited to it, but you're already home and you're trying to figure out whether it's worth putting on your clothes and going out or just, you know, staying in, ordering food? Like, would anyone really notice if you didn't show up? That's the kind of very specific but universal moment that the songwriter Audrey Hobart writes about, and the kind of moment that has led to her songs being streamed hundreds of millions of times all over the world. Audrey is one of the most exciting songwriters working today. She'll be here to tell you about how she's cracked the code on how to write a perfect pop song. It's coming up. Plus, the Griffin Poetry Prize gives out the Canadian First Book Prize to a Canadian poet for the first collection of poetry. You'll hear this year's winner. All that coming up on Q. All right, I've been so looking forward to you hearing this music, and I guess the interview, but like very much the music. Take a listen to this.

You're with CBC Radio 1 in Northeastern Ontario. With the latest from the Sudbury Newsroom, I'm Faith Greco. Police have lifted a shelter in place for Chiking First Nation. The UCCM Anishinaabe Police Service and the Manitoulin Ontario Provincial Police issued the alert earlier this morning. Because officers were dealing with a disturbance potentially involving an armed person in the area of Riverside Drive. One person is in police custody and another individual is being held for questioning. Police say residents are able to resume regular activities. They're asking anyone with information to contact OPP or Crime Stoppers. The body of the OPP officer killed Tuesday near Hearst will be taken to a Toronto area funeral home this morning. Constable Tarun Bali died in the line of duty while trying to arrest a suspect. The suspect allegedly hit him with a car, causing fatal injuries. This morning, a procession will take him to a funeral home in Thornhill. The OPP will be live streaming the procession on its YouTube channel. Details about funeral arrangements have not yet been released. Taking a look at the forecast across the Northeast, today showers in the morning, which should end, then generally cloudy skies with some clearing for the North Shore, Elliott Lake, Manitoulin, and up in the far north along James Bay. Highs from 20 to 25, Wawa can expect a high of 15.

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1: This is what summer basketball sounds like in

You're with CBC Radio 1 in Northeastern Ontario. With the latest from the Sudbury newsroom, I'm Faith Greco. Police have lifted a shelter in place for Chiking First Nation. The UCCM Anishinaabe Police Service and the Manitoulin Ontario Provincial Police issued the alert earlier this morning because officers were dealing with a disturbance potentially involving an armed person in the area of Riverside Drive. One person is in police custody and another individual is being held for questioning. Police say residents are able to resume regular activities. They're asking anyone with information to contact OPP or Crime Stoppers. The body of the OPP officer killed Tuesday near Hearst will be taken to a Toronto area funeral home this morning. Constable Tarun Bali died in the line of duty while trying to arrest a suspect. The suspect allegedly hit him with a car, causing fatal injuries. This morning, a procession will take him to a funeral home in Thornhill. The OPP will be live streaming the procession on its YouTube channel. Details about funeral arrangements have not yet been released. Taking a look at the forecast across the Northeast, today showers in the morning, which should end, then generally cloudy skies with some clearing for the North Shore, Elliott Lake, Manitoulin, and up in the far north along James Bay. Highs from 20 to 25, Wawa can expect a high of 15.

0: Thou shalt not covet thy neighbor's wife. So, whereas it's a time-tested form of communication that's efficient, low pressure, and is used by businesses, friends, and family, be it resolved, texting is the best way to communicate. Chad, you arguing for this, please, my friend. You have 2 minutes. Starting now, Chad Anderson.
1: Listen, before I begin, I just want to say that I'm fully aware that given the average age of this audience, I'm fighting an uphill battle here.
2: For sure.
1: First of all, am I the only one who remembers how annoying it was when phones were only for phone calls? Oh, do you want to ignore someone? Well, you better ignore everyone then. Want to ignore someone now? Just don't open their text message. Unless the text is from your wife and it says, we need to talk, then definitely don't ignore that one. There's so much power in a text message. You want to be mean to someone? Easy. Just send a nasty text message. You don't have to hear the other person's reaction or see their emotions. Just ignore their next message and avoid the guilt that comes with losing your cool. Would you like to be able to talk to all of your friends at one time whenever you want? Start a group chat. Now your friends and family can't ignore you. Someone in the chat group is always going to feel guilty and have to respond to you. Thank you.
0: Chad Anderson. Thanks, Chad. Now, here with an argument against texting that he warns might get quite paragraphic, let's hear from the man of words himself, Big Daddy Taz.
3: If texting is truly the best way to communicate, then why didn't Chad just airdrop this argument to everybody? Because texting is void of emotion. There's no endearing, fumbled, flowery words, no fluttery butterfly tummy, no crinkling eyes, no big dramatic pauses, and just soulless squiggles on a colorless void. People think that voice-to-text is effective. Oh, it's faster. We'll save lives. Okay, gear down there, Encyclopedia Brown. It's actually an extra step than yelling help. You're running away, and it's yelling into your phone, run, scary alligators. It's not going to help the person behind you that stops to read Fun Harry Escalator. As a kid, if you told me that three dancing dots would cause anxiety, or I would text the word duck as much as I do, I would have thought you daft. Oh, here, come here. Close your eyes. Now, would you rather feel arms pulling you into a loving, safe, warm embrace, or have someone text you the hug emoji? A terrifying, messed up yellow orb with jazz hands. Chad, you know I love you, brother. I think you're one of the most wonderful people in the world. But your daughter is going to always want to feel the vibrations of I love you coming from your heart and voice, not her pocket. Stark letters on blank backgrounds are a tombstone not for loved ones. But here lies... You have to wait till I'm finished a little bit. Here lies Chad, an amazing daddy. Husband, friend, comedian, and exceptional texter. May he rest in geese. Thank you.
0: Big Daddy Taz. All right. It's time now for the firing line. In my hand, I have a list of questions on texting being the best way to communicate, brought to you by how muscular people send messages. Flexting. In Manitoba, if you're caught texting and driving, you're punished with a $672 fine, 5 demerit points from your license, and what else? Tazzy.
3: You're forced to host the CBC debaters.
0: Chad.
1: You also get to listen to your wife say, I told you to stop doing that. So, sorry, my wife's not here. You can laugh. Her parents are, though. Her parents are here, so...
0: It's a real emotional roller coaster there, Chad. The fine in Manitoba, if you're caught texting and driving, $672 fine, 5 demerit points on your license, and your driver's license is suspended for 3 days. And you're forced to drive to Saskatchewan. Forced. According to the UK's The Independent, a third of adults report that misreading text messages has resulted in what? Chad.
1: Unsolicited phallic photos.
0: Wow, I enjoyed that journey right there. Tassie?
3: Crossing the floor in Parliament.
0: That's good. I'm giving an official point for that. A third of adults report misreading text messages has resulted in a personal falling out. Yes, presumably in a British accent, which is even worse. That's the firing line, everybody. It is almost time for our Gas Station Arts Center audience to vote. But first, here again to spell it out for you that texting deserves the finger. Let's hear from Big Daddy Taz.
3: I wanted my wife, who's real, to know how incredibly wonderful she is. And I texted her, "You make me want to be a better person. Thank you." Whoom. Whoom. Did you mean that? Of course I meant that. Whoom. Whoom. Are you sure? Yes. Whoom. Whoom. Did you read it? I wrote it. Whoom. Whoom. Read it. I did. I didn't press the K hard enough. And she got, "You make me want to be a better person than you." That's when I learned how to order flowers on an app.
0: Thank you. Big Daddy Taz. First real over text now, here to insist that texting is always the alpha better way to communicate, according to him. Let's hear from Chad Anderson.
1: Hey guys, you might be thinking, Chad, what if I have something important I need to say? Send a text message. The times you need to make an important phone call are the times your phone decides to cut in and out. Would you rather send a quick text message to the group chat to tell everyone that your wife's going into labor? Or would you rather call your dad and go, "Dad, Sherry's going into labor. No, I said Sherry's going into labor. Labor. Labor. No, she doesn't need a favor. Hello? Dad? Can you get mom? Get mom. Dad, get mom? Dad, mom? No, mom? Dad, get mom?" Thank you.
0: Yeah. Yeah. Chad Anderson. Woo! Great act out. Good point. Let's see it. It's time to vote. How many of you were pleased with Chad's pro-texting pronouncements? Chad Anderson. Listen to that crowd. And how many of you agreed with Taz and consider texting to be a total write-off? Big Daddy Taz. Close. It's pretty close. It is close, but the winner is Chad Anderson. Big hand for Chad Anderson and Big Daddy Taz. Well, that's all for this week. I'm Steve Patterson saying, with all due respect to text, let's keep talking to each other as much as we can, eh? I'll argue with you again soon, Canada. Good night.
2: The Debaters is created by Richard Side. This week's episode was produced by Nicole Callender, Chloe Edbrook, Dean Jenkinson, and Graham Clark. With continuity by Graham Clark, Diana Francis, and Gary Jones. Technical production by James Perella and Mae McKillop. Story editing by Gary Jones. With special thanks to Katie Ellen Humphreys, David Pride, and Emily Ferrier. 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
8: I'm Amanda Pfeffer. On the next Ontario Today, FIFA World Cup 2026 kicks off in Toronto.
9: Another look to find some early momentum. Well, Davies away! Oh, Canada! Their time has come!
8: Are you feeling it or are you over it? That's Ontario Today after the...
10: This is CBC News. The time is 12 o'clock. Currently in Sudbury, it's 22 degrees, but with the Humidex, feels like 25. Good afternoon. I'm Faith Greco. We start in Windsor, where the Gordie Howe Bridge was expected to celebrate a ribbon-cutting ceremony this morning. But as the CBC's Emma Loop reports, that plan is off for now.
11: A whirlwind few days for Windsor and Detroit, coming to an abrupt halt. On Thursday, officials announced that the long-awaited opening of the Gordie Howe Bridge will have to wait a bit longer. Prime Minister Mark Carney said Tuesday that the new crossing would open at the end of this week. The bridge authority had invited dignitaries to an announcement Friday, but then came a statement from a White House official saying President Donald Trump's position on the bridge had not changed. Earlier this year, Trump threatened to block the opening of this $6.4 billion span unless Canada, which paid for the project in full, provided concessions. Canadian officials on Thursday wouldn't say what the outstanding issues are, but Windsor's mayor pinned the blame on one person, Donald Trump.
12: He may have a hidden meaning. He may be thinking that in order to allow the Gordie Howe Bridge to open, he wants to see U.S. booze back on the shelves across the country.
11: For truckers who cross the border often and who've been looking forward to the new bridge's lower tolls and highway-to-highway connection, the delay is disappointing.
10: That was the CBC's Emma Loop in Windsor. Police officers lined a Toronto street this morning as the body of an OPP officer killed in the line of duty was transported from the coroner's office to an area funeral home. 29-year-old OPP Constable Tarun Bali died on Tuesday when he was hit by a vehicle during a police investigation in Hearst, west of Kapuskasing. OPP Sergeant Aaron Cranton spoke to media today.
13: It is a difficult time as we come together as various police services, emergency responders, and members of the public to truly remember somebody important that served his community and was there to protect us.
10: Police say Constable Bali was hit by a vehicle driven by a man they were trying to apprehend after he fled from a local hospital. He was being assessed there under the Mental Health Act. An 18-year-old man from Hearst has been charged with first-degree murder. The officer had been with the OPP for 2.5 years and was based out of Orangeville, but was lending a hand in Northern Ontario during a staffing shortage. Dozens of Indigenous youth will come together in Thunder Bay this weekend. They're taking part in a summer gathering organized by the Igneigbe Indigenous Youth Agency. The event will feature workshops focused on language revitalization, culture, art, and mental health, as well as keynote speakers on the topics of leadership and entrepreneurship. Caitlin Adam Lewis is the director of Igneigbe Thunder Bay.
14: It's a great way to connect with like mentors, their peers, know what's kind of like going on, I guess, across community as a whole. And yeah, I just think it's really inspiring to have all these like young entrepreneurs kind of telling their story and coming together.
10: Adams Lewis says she hopes the gathering will become an annual event. Igneigbe is a Toronto-based agency serving youth aged 12 to 29. It opened a branch in Thunder Bay several years ago. And finally, for soccer fans around the country, excitement is building. Canada will take on Bosnia this afternoon at Toronto Stadium. The city of Toronto has been getting ready for this day for years. CBC's Clara Pazica has more.
15: After years of preparation, Canada will play its first men's FIFA World Cup game on home soil today. The first of six matches running until July 2nd. Thousands of visitors are arriving in the city to cheer on their teams. Now, here at Union Station, we're starting to see people who are working for the match. We're seeing jerseys around us. We're seeing bright green and blue volunteer jerseys in abundance of people hopping off trains here. Now, for regular commuters arriving here at Union Station, there was this message played over the speaker from Metrolinx.
16: Trains may be busier than usual as we welcome the world during this soccer tournament.
15: Now, tens of thousands of people will need to get to and from all the action, and thousands more are heading to the FIFA Fan Festival, which will also be happening, held at Fort York National Historic Site and the Bentway. Commuters and fans alike here at Union are hoping things go smoothly.
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15: Now, the city has been pushing people to take transit, whether they're heading to the action intentionally or if you just live or work in the area. 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
10: That was the CBC's Clara Pazica in Toronto. Now, taking a look at the forecast across the Northeast, today a chance of showers for all areas in the region, highs across the Northeast between 15 and 25. That's the CBC News to this hour. I'm Faith Greco.
8: Good afternoon, I'm Amanda Pfeffer. This is the province's open line show, Ontario Today. This hour, FIFA World Cup 2026. And

Until the good people come to us.

0: That's Ace Inati with Into the Fire. I'm Odario Williams. 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
1: You're with CBC Radio 1 in northeastern Ontario with the latest from the Sudbury newsroom. I'm Brendan Connor. The build-up to Canada's World Cup opener against Bosnia-Herzegovina at Toronto Stadium is underway. Bosnia supporters gathering at a local park before a march to the match. And Canadian supporters also marching from a different park in the city's west end. This matchup is Canada's first ever World Cup game on home soil, the country's third time appearing in the big tournament. Alanis Morissette will be singing the anthem today. The game starts at 3 o'clock. After this game, Canada's next two matches will be in Vancouver against Qatar and then Switzerland. Paddlers and spectators from around Ontario will be back for another crack at the Mattawa River Canoe Race tomorrow. It's the 48th edition of the event that begins in North Bay and ends up 64 kilometers later in Mattawa. First paddlers head out from Olmsted Beach in North Bay at 7:30 in the morning Saturday. And effective immediately, the city of Greater Sudbury has lifted its fire ban that was declared on June the 6th. This means campfires, chimenea fireplaces, crop residue fires, and other types of outdoor burning are now permitted once again. Checking the weather forecast, a mix of sun and cloud continues for the rest of the day with some clearing on the North Shore, Manitoulin, and on the James Bay coast. Highs today 20 to 25. For tonight, partly cloudy skies, lows between 8 and 14. And for Saturday, a mix of sun and cloud and cooler with highs mostly in the low 20s. 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
0: Welcome back to CBC Music Live. I'm Odario Williams. We're with Ace Inati and his band at the Axis Club in Toronto. They're playing many of the songs off his latest album, Edge of the Earth. This one's called Gone Baby Gone.

0: Marvelous with Superwoman Part 2. I'm Gemini, and you're listening to Marvin's Room on CBC Radio and Sirius XM. I'll be right back with more great music after your local news and weather.
1: You're with CBC Radio 1 in Northeastern Ontario. With the latest from the Sudbury Newsroom, I'm Brendan Connor. Canada's World Cup opener against Bosnia-Herzegovina in Toronto is underway. Supporters of both nations rallied before the game in separate parks in the city and then staged a noisy march to the match. This matchup is Canada's first ever World Cup game on home soil, the country's third time appearing in the big tournament. Alanis Morissette sang the national anthem before the game. Canada's next two matches are in Vancouver against Qatar and then against Switzerland. Paddlers and spectators from around Ontario will be back for another crack at the Mattawa River Canoe Race tomorrow. This is the 48th edition of the event that begins in North Bay and ends up 64 kilometers later in Mattawa. The first paddlers will be heading out from Olmsted Beach in North Bay about 7:30 in the morning on Saturday. And effective immediately, the city of Greater Sudbury has lifted its fire ban that was declared on the 6th of June. This means campfires, chimney fireplaces, crop residue fires, and other types of outdoor burning are now permitted once again, the city says it will continue to monitor fire hazard status and will inform people if the fire ban needs to be reinstated. Checking the weather, a mix of sun and cloud for the rest of the day and temperatures from 20 to 25. Tonight, partly cloudy skies expected with lows between 8 and 14 degrees. And for Saturday, a mix of sun and cloud and cooler with highs mostly in the low 20s. 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
0: Welcome back. I'm Gemini, and you're in Marvin's Room. Our next song is from a rapper, lyricist, and R&B singer from Torrance, California, named Ray Khalil.
2: Imagine you and I, girlfriend. We'll keep it rocking when the world ends.
0: Who made a major breakthrough after appearing as a contestant on the reality music show Rhythm and Flow in 2019. In 2021, she won a Grammy for her songwriting and vocals on Anderson .Paak's Lockdown. Ray then signed a record deal with .Paak and in 2024 released this song, on which he plays drums and co-produced. From her Crybaby album, this is Ray Khalil, Is It Worth It?

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0: Coming up after the news, it's Up North with Jonathan Pinto.

0: coming up this hour. The FIFA World Cup has kicked off, and Canada is in action right now against Bosnia and Herzegovina. There's a watch party happening in Sudbury, and we'll check in on the action there. And it's Friday, and what better way to end your week than by winning some CBC swag in our quiz show, Know You're Up North. Get ready to call the studio, write the number down, don't call yet. The number to call at about 10 to 5, 10 to 4 Central is 705-688-5302. That's 705-688-5302. Like I said, we'll be playing at 10 to 5, 10 to 4 Central. Here's Brendan Connor with your regional headlines.
1: Good afternoon, Jonathan. As you mentioned, the World Cup of Soccer is on. It's a very big deal in Toronto as the city is buzzing. Finally, the game has arrived, and Canada actually trailing Bosnia-Herzegovina 1-0 at halftime, in spite of the fact they've dominated play. They're just about to start up the second half. We'll have a bit more on that. Also, a car drove into a Good Life Fitness in London, Ontario this morning, sending 7 people to hospital. A new initiative is seeking to improve access to diabetic retinal screening and specialized eye care services for 27 First Nations in the Northwest. A 16-year-old hockey star from Timmins is touted as the possible top OHL draft pick in the OHL draft that begins this evening, although he says he wants to play only in Sudbury, and Sudbury just has the 5th pick. So we'll hear more about Tanner Adams. Those stories and more coming up at the bottom of the hour.
0: Thanks, Brendan. Right now in Thunder Bay, it's 19 degrees. In Kenora, 13 degrees with gusting wind. Gusting wind across the region. In Sault Ste. Marie, mostly cloudy, 21 with gusts. In Timmins, 21 as well. In North Bay, 23 degrees, feels like 26. And here in Greater Sudbury, partly cloudy and 21 degrees. Warren Schlody will be here after the news with your complete forecast for Northern Ontario. 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

0: Well, as you heard Brendan just mention, the FIFA World Cup of Soccer has kicked off. Team Canada is in action right now against Bosnia and Herzegovina, with some games happening in Vancouver and Toronto. There's a bit more attention on this event. There'll be several watch parties across the north, and we're going to visit one of them right now. CBC's Eric White is joining us from the MIC Canadian Eatery in Sudbury. Hey, Eric.
1: Hey, Jonathan. How's it going?
0: Oh, pretty good. Tell me, first of all, what's the latest on the game?
1: So it is still 1-0 with Bosnia ahead, and we just started the second half.
0: Okay. Now set the scene for me. Who's at the restaurant there?
1: A lot of people wearing red and white is the answer, and it's pretty crowded in here. It's hard to walk around, and lots of people of different ages cheering on Canada, and they've been sort of disappointed by what happened in the first half. Lots of oohs and ahs of near chances that Canada had, but I think they're hopeful for things. The next 45 minutes will turn out a little better.
0: Yeah, what was that moment like when Bosnia scored that opening goal?
1: It was a big groan. Yeah. And our technician, Roger Corbo, I think captured it on the mic. Oh, we almost had a chance there. Yeah, because Canada had been pressing. So, yeah, a lot of disappointment. Kind of let the air out of the room a bit.
0: Yeah, no kidding. Now, you said it was a sea of red and white there. But, I mean, are there any Bosnia and Herzegovina fans there too?
1: Not that I've seen. Not a lot of yellow and blue around here. And I know there is a small Bosnian community in Northern Ontario. But, yeah, I haven't been able to successfully get them on the radio for the World Cup coverage we've been doing.
0: Yeah, So you're there with, as you mentioned, Roger Corvo and Morning North host Marcus Schwabi. What are you guys doing there?
1: So we're here just kind of celebrating the World Cup, but we're also taping some segments that are going to be on Morning North for listeners in the Northeast on Monday. So Marcus just did a halftime trivia contest, giving away some CBC stuff with people's soccer trivia, and they got really into it, and people booing people that got answers wrong, and so it's been pretty fun. So people can listen to that on Monday morning.
0: Oh, I can't wait to hear that. And now, I know you've been busy, you know, working, but I mean, as you've been seeing the games, anything that's stood out to you so far from this match?
1: Well, it seems like Canada has had lots of great chances. They just had one just now as we're talking. But they seem to be really pressing and showing a lot of athleticism. So it seems like they could be ahead, but they're not.
0: <I guess. laughs> But they're not. Okay. Well, Eric, have fun, and can't wait to hear some of the stories you find on Monday morning on Morning North.
1: Thanks, Jonathan.
0: That was the CBC's Eric White joining us live from a FIFA World Cup watch party in Sudbury. The Team Canada match against Bosnia and Herzegovina is happening right now in Toronto. The next home soil game for Team Canada will be next Thursday in Vancouver against Qatar. It is 10 minutes past 4, past 3 Central. Now, today's game is making history as the first Men's World Cup match ever played on Canadian turf. But you can't play a World Cup match on just any patch of grass. To get those pitches up to standard, you have to have an expert. John Trey Rogers is known as the Grass Guru. He's a professor of turf grass research at Michigan State University. He's also responsible for the quality and durability of the pitches at the 16 tournament venues here in North America. Speaking with the CBC's David Common, Rogers explained how those turfs come together.
2: We wanted a very specific mixture that was, you know, important for us to meet the FIFA standards. But as far as the actual grass itself, it is what's in your backyard. It's just the intensity of management, the intensity of maintenance that we put these grasses under is just so much higher. That mixture then gets put out to the sod farms, of which we had in North America, and then that gets transferred. They grow it on sheets of plastic so that when we transfer the sod, it comes basically unencumbered. And the way I'd want you to think about that would be if you pulled a plant out of a pot, how those roots would be right wrapped around that, and you could almost take that plant and transfer it anywhere. And that's kind of what we've done, or exactly what we've done, in order to get that grass from places like Denver, Colorado, to Atlanta, Georgia. This is very important for us as the FIFA requirements. We're going to require that we have a field ready to play very quickly after installation. With the sod pieces that have been moved into these stadiums, they're 3.5 foot wide by 35 to 40 foot long. They weigh about 3,000 pounds, so they're not moving. Now, far as keeping them alive, that's the whole idea behind pulling them off of a sheet of plastic. Because if we do it conventionally, like if you went to the garden center, what has happened? Somebody has cut all that root system off. So until that root system reinitiates from the crown of the plant and gets back down into the soil, susceptible to dying, it's certainly not going to be able to play a World Cup game on it. We reverse that by saying, okay, we're not going to cut any of this rooting system when we harvest. When we lay it down, it's a very intact, physiologically strong plant that needs to use no energy to root. The roots are still there. Those roots, they start moving into the soil very slowly, and the plant never knows anything, and we get a very strong system very quickly. This has been a trick of temporary turf for quite a while.
0: That was John Trey Rogers speaking with the CBC's David Common. He's responsible for the pitches, John Trey Rogers, that is, for the pitches at 16 World Cup venues across North America. How are you feeling about the World Cup? Are you watching the game right now, or is there a country you're cheering for aside from Canada? Well, send us a text, 249-377-4153. That's 249-377-4153. Call TalkBack at 1-844-85-NORTH. That's 1-844-856-6784. Or email upnorth@cbc.ca. 13 minutes past 4 past 3 Central. Perimenopop is the latest album from English singer Sophie Ellis-Bextor. Here's a track from it now. This is called Relentless Love.

0: Sophie Ellis-Bextor with Relentless Love. Hey, as we head into the weekend, a note to CBC listeners in the Dryden area. 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So welcome back full-time, Nipigon and Beardmore listeners. Good to have you back. It is 418, 318 Central. Well, as many of us know, accessing healthcare in remote northern communities is a challenge. For many conditions, a visit to a specialist might involve hours of expensive plane travel. And for chronic conditions like diabetes, which come with other complications, the whole problem can get worse. Kuetinuk Okmakinak eHealth is working to improve that for 27 First Nations in the Northwest. It's launching the KO Teleophthalmology Program, and it's meant to boost access to specialized eye care services and diabetic retinal screening. Community health workers will be getting new scanning tools and specialized training to check on people's eyes right in the community. Allison Palmer is the KO eHealth project lead. She told the CBC's Nikki Shaw about the new program.
1: What's really great about this program is that it keeps the people in the community. It's a specialized service that normally they would have to fly out to a bigger center to get done, usually once a year. So now we're able to provide this service in community and keep that care closer to home.
2: What are some of the communities that maybe have this already or are expecting to have this?
1: Well, we started in February. We piloted it with Deer Lake First Nation, and it has been going really well. They have done some community clinics, as well as having the doctors and nurses make referrals to have it done when they are meeting with a diabetic patient. We also have it started in Sandy Lake First Nation, and we have a camera set up in Lac Seul First Nation. We are slated to rotate these cameras throughout the 27 First Nations in the next year. It's important for many reasons. A lot of people will not want to leave the community to get scanned, and prior to that it was a little bit more of an in-depth process where you'd have to have drops put in your eyes, and now it's a quick, it's painless, and we have a specialized AI program that will read these images within a minute and give us the results of whether it's a positive or a negative screen. And we can take those images and we can send them directly to an ophthalmologist who will then review the images and come up with a treatment plan. And with our partnership with Vision Loss Rehab Canada, they will then help us connect the ophthalmologist with the patient and the community physician to develop a care plan to treat the issue.
2: Could you tell me just a little bit about how this machine is going to work?
1: It takes a few minutes. So the patient will come and we'll take four images of the eye. We'll take two of the macula, right and left, and then two of the optic disc, left and right. And what we're looking for is any changes in the blood vessels to those areas of the eye that can be caused by diabetes. It will cause like a micro bleed in those vessels. So the camera will take very high resolution pictures of those areas, and then we upload those images into an AI software program that was provided to us by Vision Loss Rehab Canada. And within about a minute, the program will read the images and let us know if there is an issue, so a positive or a negative screen. If it's a negative screen, we just ask that the person come back in a year and we'll scan them again. And if it happens to be a positive screen, then we will take that report and we will send it to Vision Loss Rehab Canada, who confirms the report, and then we'll coordinate with an ophthalmologist to come up with treatment recommendations for that patient. And Vision Loss Rehab Canada will also coordinate between the patient and the ophthalmologist and the community physician to come up with a care plan, whether that involves surgery or medication, and to determine, you know, if they need any extra supports for managing any vision loss that they have related to diabetic retinopathy. We're just really working closer at keeping care close to home. So we know how disruptive it is to people's lives to have to travel for medical appointments. If this is just one little area that we can sort of make that happen for people, just really want to make it more accessible.
0: That was Allison Palmer, KO eHealth project lead. And Nikki Shaw also spoke with Erickson Owen. He's a community telemedicine coordinator for KO eHealth from Poplar Hill First Nation. He put his own eyes to the test at the program's launch event today in Thunder Bay.
3: Getting my eye scanned today felt very, felt a bit scary, but I'm really happy to know that my eyes are healthy, that I have nothing to worry about. So I guess it gives me some peace of mind. Plus, it feels good to know that there are going to be community members trained to operate this machine, so that way we are working with familiar staff instead of dealing with different nurses that come into the community every couple weeks. So it's nice to know that there's going to be familiar faces that are helping us to know how our health is, our physical health. Yeah. I like the convenience of this tele-op unit because it does eliminate the need for someone to go all the way to Toronto or Thunder Bay or Winnipeg to go and get this done. We can just get this done in community. So it'd be nice to finally get all the communities equipped with this equipment. So I'm hoping we get more funding to finally get full-time units in all the communities, so that way people can access this service in community, especially when fundings are being cut by NIHB.
2: Do you maybe have any more hopes for similar technology to get into your community in the future?
3: Yeah, I'm hoping our communities will continue to improve. One of the biggest recent equipment that I've seen is this one. My community is going to be in August. We're going to test this unit out. Hopefully we'll scan a lot of people, make sure that their health is normal. The other technology that I've noticed is x-ray as well. We're doing x-rays in community. We're doing limbs, body, and so I hope it continues to improve. One of the things that I hope to see in the future is to see full-time doctors, because when I spoke to the health director in my community, her name is Barbara Strang, she said that in the past, everything used to be done over the phone by CHR. So they would be on the phone with nurses. They would act as the nurses, the CHR staff, and then she'd do all that. Back when she was CHR, before she became the health director. He said that's how it used to be, and then eventually they got full-time nurses, the rotating shifts. So I'm hoping the next steps will be to have a full-time community doctor in Poplar Hill, instead of having them come to the community like once a month for 1 or 2 weeks at a time.
0: That was Erickson Owen, a community telemedicine coordinator with KO eHealth from Poplar Hill First Nation. He was at a launch event in Thunder Bay today for the new Kewetinuk Okamakanak Teleophthalmology Program. It'll be serving his community and 26 other First Nations in Northern Ontario. It's coming up to 25 minutes past 4, past 3 Central. This is Up North across Northern Ontario on CBC Radio 1. I'm your host, Jonathan Pinto. Thanks for joining us this Friday afternoon. So jazz icon Molly Johnson has teamed up with 21-year-old producer Cube on a brand new track. It's called Talk to Me.

0: Molly Johnson with All I See. That's a track from her upcoming album called Talk to Me, which comes out on the 26th. Well, coming up after your regional news, the politics behind the beautiful game. Stuart Prest, a political commentator, will join us to talk about FIFA. And it's Friday, and what better way to end the week than by winning some CBC swag in our quiz, Know You're Up North. So get ready to call the studio, write the number down, don't call yet. The number to call in about 20 minutes' time is 705-688-5302. That's 705-688-5302. We'll be playing at 10 to 5, 10 to 4 Central. 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
1: This is CBC News. Good afternoon, I'm Brendan Connor, and here is the news for Northern Ontario. Well, the match is on. Canada's World Cup opener against Bosnia-Herzegovina at Toronto Stadium underway and into the second half now. Supporters of both nations rallied before the game in separate parks in Toronto and then staged their marches to the match. This matchup is Canada's first ever World Cup game on home soil, the country's third time appearing in the big tournament. Alanis Morissette sang the national anthem today, and then play was on. And across Northern Ontario, sports fans gathered to watch the historic first ever World Cup game for Canada on home soil. The sound of some fans there gathered at the MIC pub in Sudbury, watching Canada dominate play, but trailing 1-0 at halftime. After this game, Canada's next two matches are in Vancouver against Qatar next week and then Switzerland on the 24th of the month. And as the excitement continues around the World Cup of Soccer, many people in Northern Ontario might just have to watch it all from home. During the Ontario Today noon call-in show today, people were asked if they're into it or over it regarding the World Cup. Leah called in from Sault Ste. Marie to say she finds the ticket prices for World Cup games are making it impossible to go in person.
2: I am very into it. We moved here from the Netherlands, which is very football-oriented, and we wish to go to a World Cup game. But the prices are just crazy, not for an average worker. It's just very sad to see that they're trying to make bank on something that's supposed to bring people together.
1: The Netherlands, by the way, Leah's team, often called the best soccer nation that's never won the World Cup. The Dutch team lost in the final in 1974, 1978, and again in 2010. In other news today, seven people are in hospital after a vehicle crashed into a mall in London, Ontario this morning. Officials say the vehicle plowed into a group fitness studio at a Good Life Fitness location inside the mall. Paramedics say five of the people sent to hospital are in serious condition. London police said they were expecting to lay criminal charges. OPP and Kenora are seeking the public's help with an investigation relating to multiple thefts in that community and also in Sioux Narrows. Officers responding last Saturday to reports of a stolen license plate, a stolen Sea-Doo, and stolen truck from three different residences in Kenora. And they also responded to a report of a stolen truck in Sioux Narrows. Police say they're looking to identify two people of interest related to these incidents, and they're urging anyone with information to contact the Kenora detachment. Meanwhile, police officers lined a Toronto street this morning as the body of an OPP officer killed in the line of duty was transported from the coroner's office to an area funeral home. 29-year-old OPP Constable Tarun Bali died on Tuesday when he was hit by a vehicle during a police investigation in Hearst outside Kapuskasing. OPP Sergeant Aaron Cranton spoke to the media today.
3: It is a difficult time as we come together as various police services, emergency responders, and members of the public to truly remember somebody important that served his community and was there to protect us.
1: Police say Constable Bali was hit by a vehicle driven by a man they were trying to apprehend after he fled from a local hospital. He was being assessed there under the Mental Health Act. An 18-year-old man from Hearst has been charged with first-degree murder. A health provider in northwestern Ontario, Kiwetnuk Okimakanak, is launching a new screening program for 27 First Nation communities. This new initiative seeks to improve access to diabetic retinal screening and specialized eye care services. It would eliminate the need for patients to travel each year to see specialists. Community telemedicine coordinators will be using specialized retinal cameras to provide the scans, and David Fagan is a specialist with Vision Loss Rehabilitation Canada.
4: Really exciting to see, especially with KO having their own cameras independently, how it's kind of reducing reliance on external visits from healthcare providers and kind of taking control of their healthcare, especially eye healthcare. And it's a good step in the right direction.
1: Fagan is encouraging people to take advantage of this opportunity to have the screening done. He says even if they're not tested positive for diabetic retinopathy, it will connect them to other services related. The Ford government is investing over $2.8 million to launch a new Bachelor of Community Planning program at Nipissing University in North Bay. In a news release today, the province says the idea is to train more community planners with a focus on small and mid-sized communities, as well as northern regions and indigenous communities. Nipissing University expects its first students in the community planning program in the fall of 2027. Effective immediately, the city of Greater Sudbury has lifted a fire ban declared on the 6th of June. The city says the local fire hazards improve with sufficient rain having fallen and more in the forecast. This means campfires, chimenea fireplaces, crop residue fires, and other types of outdoor burning are now permitted again. And junior hockey fans are excited to see if a young star from Northern Ontario becomes one of the top picks in this year's OHL draft, which begins tonight. At age 16, Tanner Adams from Timmins is already 6'1", 190 pounds, and he's been turning the heads of OHL and college scouts as he plays high school hockey in Southern Ontario. Chris St. Pierre from Radio Canada calls games at the junior and midget levels in Northern Ontario, and he's been watching Tanner Adams closely.
5: He grew up in Timmins, and he's been playing for the last two seasons down in Southern Ontario in Caledon for the Hill Academy, where he's been the captain for his team. Had a great season, 88 points in 52 games, 34 goals, and frankly, a lot of people have been talking about him over the last couple of months as one of the players to look out for.
1: In the hockey news reporting today that Tanner Adams has said he wants to play in Sudbury in the OHL, but the Wolves don't pick until 5th. Reports say if another team picks him, he may not play in the OHL, but will stay in Timmins and play Junior A for the Rock instead. That draft begins tonight at 7 p.m. in Kingston, Ontario. And that is the CBC News to this hour. I'm Brendan Connor. Thanks for listening. Please stay tuned for more national and international news at the top of the hour. Jonathan, back over to you.
0: Thank you, Brendan. So in our last half hour, we're going to be hearing from our pop culture columnist, Rad Simon Play, and he's talking about the new Steven Spielberg film, which is, again, about aliens.
1: Just for a change.
0: Do you have a favorite Spielberg film?
1: You know, when you asked me earlier to think about this, I was immediately drawn to Schindler's List. But then I remember a wonderful movie, underrated and little known, by Spielberg fans from 1989 called Always.
0: Oh.
1: Great cast. Richard Dreyfuss, Holly Hunter, John Goodman. Richard Dreyfuss is a wildfire pilot.
0: Mm-hmm.
1: Puts out fires. You know, what do you call those? Smoke jumpers? Yes.
0: Yeah, okay.
1: Anyway, and Holly Hunter's the love story and stuff. So anyway, really good one. But when you look down the list, you know, Saving Private Ryan, Raiders of the Lost Ark, Jaws, Jurassic Park, Bridge of Spies. Hard to pick a favorite, but... take a look if you can. Find Always.
0: Okay.
1: Richard Dreyfuss and Holly Hunter.
0: I haven't seen that one, so I'll have to add that one to my list. I mean, yeah, there's a lot of classics. I do love Catch Me If You Can.
1: Oh, yeah.
0: With, you know, DiCaprio and just the kind of lovable con man. and, you know, it's very, you know, 1950s. It's just wonderful. Yeah, that's sort of, I think, one that came to mind immediately. Of course, I did love E.T., but of course, I was very sad at the end. No spoilers. I won't give it away, but you know, very sad.
1: I think everybody knows the ending by now.
0: Well, you know.
1: Maybe not your kids.
0: My kids haven't seen it yet. So you know, maybe this weekend. Warren, what about you?
6: I was a couple of ones that Brendan mentioned there, like Jurassic Park and Saving Private Ryan. Like those are some definitely iconic films.
0: Yeah.
6: But I mean, it's hard to pick. There's been so many really iconic ones. So yeah.
0: Well, we're going to hear more about the latest one called Disclosure Day at 5:40, 4:40 Central. Rad Simon Play will give us his take. Thank you, Brendan. Now, Warren, how's the weather?
6: Yeah, it's been musical chairs.
0: You've been everywhere this week.
6: Now I'm doing the weather. Yeah, it's a whole mix of things. But I'll tell you what's happening in the Northwest tonight. We're looking at showers and gusting wind up to about 50 kilometers per hour. Thunder Bay and areas to the east will be partly cloudy with just a chance of showers through the tonight. And lows will range from 6 to 12 degrees. For Saturday in the Northwest, Kenora and Fort Francis will see some showers. Thunder Bay and farther east, you'll be mainly cloudy with just a chance of those. Gusting winds again tomorrow, highs from 12 to 19 degrees. Heading to the northeast, partly to mostly cloudy skies across the region, there is a chance of showers for pretty much most places. However, from the Sioux to North Bay, as well as Manitoulin Island, it'll only be partly cloudy with no showers expected there. Lows tonight from 8 to 14 degrees. Tomorrow, there is a chance of showers right across the region. Detecting a pattern yet? Also, a risk of a thunderstorm pretty much everywhere in the northeast except for Wawa. Highs tomorrow will range from 17 to 23, but around the Wawa Hawk Junction area, just about 14 degrees. Let's take a look at some current conditions now. In Sandy Lake, you are actually the coolest place in Ontario this hour. It is 8.9 degrees, if you want to be precise, and light rain at this hour. Let's head over to Marathon, where it's mostly cloudy and 10 degrees. And let's go to Red Lake, where we've got a light rain shower at 11 degrees, some gusting winds there. Kapuskasing, mostly cloudy and 23, feeling more like 25. North Bay is partly cloudy and 23, feeling like more like 26. And one last stop for us, let's go to the Sioux, where it is mostly cloudy, 21 degrees, feeling more like 24 with some gusting winds. That's your weather, Jonathan.
0: Thank you, Warren. It is coming up to 4:40, 3:40 Central.

0: This is up north across Northern Ontario on CBC Radio 1. We're at 690 AM in Ignace, 1450 AM in Folliot. So sport, it's about the human experience, but it's also about money and power. And that's all true with this year's ambitious, expansive FIFA World Cup. Our next guest will be watching the matches, but he's also a political analyst, by the way, the Canada-Bosnia game is tied 1-1. So Stuart Prest is trained to remember the underbelly of it all. Stuart Prest is a political scientist at the University of British Columbia. We've reached him in Vancouver. Hi, Stuart.
1: Hi, Jonathan.
0: Thanks for joining us today. So this World Cup was supposed to be sort of this inclusive event, the biggest yet, 48 teams across three countries. How do you think that original idea has panned out?
1: Well, I think it really depends on how you want to frame it. And in some ways, that's exactly what we're seeing. We have more teams than ever before. More countries are able to see their athletes compete on this biggest soccer stage. And there is this sense of coming together as the countries compete that World Cups always seem to bring out. Certainly, I'm watching Canada here, and Kyle Lahren just drew us even. And it's passion-inducing stuff, but at the same time, the conduct of the World Cup behind the scenes and the politics surrounding this tournament seems more evident than even in previous World Cups. Whether we're looking at the way in which U.S. immigration policy has affected the tournament, whether we're talking about who is actually paying for and benefiting from the tournament, or the way in which FIFA has started to position itself more explicitly in global geopolitics, it seems like the politics of the sport has never been quite so evident.
0: Yeah, let's talk about FIFA. I mean, they awarded Trump a peace prize. What does that tell you about that organization?
1: I mean, it's a great question because on its face, it's mystifying. There's no reason for FIFA to be granting a peace prize. That's not what FIFA is about. Indeed, quite the opposite. FIFA really tries to show that it is not a political organization, to show that it is not partisan, that it is a guardian of the sport and the goodwill that sport brings out. And yet to see it turn around and to invent an award to give to U.S. President Donald Trump after he was frustrated in his pursuit of a Nobel Peace Prize, and to do so against the backdrop of the United States taking this very confrontational approach to its neighbors and its allies around the world suggests that the organization, or at least its leadership, is really willing to set aside principles when the opportunity arises to curry favor with powerful actors around the world, and perhaps even to share in some of that power by association.
0: Yeah, so what does that mean for fans?
1: It's a great question because it really can leave us feeling torn as soccer fans to want to enjoy the game and to be swept away by the passion of it, but also to have this sense of almost being manipulated, having our passions used to support political projects that we may not identify with, and indeed to put together a money-making enterprise, because this tournament is generating huge revenues. One estimate suggests $13 billion will be generated by the tournament, and yet it is costing hundreds of millions of dollars to put on, and not all those costs are being recouped. So there are a number of ways in which fans may be feeling left out in the cold.
0: Yeah, I mean, we're hearing from many fans that the tickets are just so expensive; it's unaffordable to go see these events. And you mentioned the cost to taxpayers ultimately. What does this mean for soccer?
1: Well, soccer is supposed to be a working class game. It is the most accessible of sports. All you need is a ball and maybe a pair of shin pads and you're good to go. It's supposed to be a sport that anyone can play, and yet it's clearly not a sport that anyone can afford to watch, get tickets to, when average ticket prices are in the hundreds or even thousands of dollars. for games in Canada and the US and even Mexico, it means that the vast majority of fans don't have a hope of actually taking in and being an active part of the event. And even in Mexico, ticket prices can run to something like 25% of the average annual income for a family. So it's just astronomically expensive. And it again suggests that this is in some ways a party for the global rich, the global elites that the rest of us end up paying for.
0: Yeah. So where does this go in the future, do you think?
1: Well, I think FIFA is benefiting from that goodwill that comes from this kind of event, and we see Canadians and wearing red shirts across the country, hoping for a victory here, and we know that is happening around the world. So I do think we're going to have a tournament. It's going to be exciting, creating these electrifying moments. But when all is said and done, it will have been a very ephemeral party with long term costs and in some ways, it will deepen the divides that seem to be around us globally.
0: So how do you square that as a fan and somebody who's watching the games?
1: It's a good question. Part of me wants to take a kind of principled stance and say that there are aspects of this I just don't want to identify with, but another part of me wants to be cheering for Canada. It taps into my sense of patriotism and hoping for these athletes who have done so much to try to represent their countries. And so I'm watching the games and I'm doing so, trying to keep in mind that there are costs and those costs are not evenly borne, and having conversations like this to help people be aware of what we're signing on for, but also to honor the efforts being made on our behalf by these athletes. So it's a balancing act, and I don't think I have as clean an answer as I would like.
0: Well, Stuart, I really appreciate your insights today. Thanks for joining us.
1: Well, it's my pleasure. Thanks for having me on.
0: Stuart Prest is a political scientist at the University of British Columbia. We reached him today in

where it is basically just three multiple choice questions about stories we've brought to you this week. So it's pretty, it's not that hard. We're going to help you along. Again, if you want to play Know Your Up North, win some CBC prizes, give us a call right now at 705-688-5302. That's 705-688-5302. Call now.

0: Okay, joining us on the line this afternoon is Victor, and I understand, Victor, you're somewhere between Emo and Pinewood?
1: Yes, that's correct.
0: Are you driving, or is that where you live?
1: No, right now I'm moving in between the two, correct.
0: Okay, gotcha. So where do you normally live?
1: Actually, I live in Florida, and I usually summer up here in northwestern Ontario, where I'm from.
0: Well, welcome back.
1: So you
0: spend your summers here?
1: Hello,
0: can you hear us?
1: Oh yeah.
0: Okay, great. So you spend your summers here.
1: Yeah,
0: that makes sense. Awesome. How long have you been doing that?
1: Oh, probably about.
0: Nope. Victor, are you there? Can you hear us, Victor? If you're able to pull over so that you can stay in one place while we have signal, because you know signal in Northern Ontario can be spotty sometimes.
1: Yes, quite.
0: Okay. So I'm going to be pulled over. Perfect. Okay. So let's get into the game while we have a good connection with you, okay? So three prizes, three multiple choice questions. Ready to go?
1: Okay.
0: So first, Victor, a question for a CBC foldable hat. So Northern Nosh, our weekly food column this week, was about a takeout restaurant on the shore of Lake Nipissing named Crafty Dan's Takeout Window. Here's owner Dan Bedard talking about the name.
2: I came across the name Crafty Dan's because I was doing craft in the for a few years. And it was something that just carried on with me, and everybody just called me Crafty, and I just decided when it was time to open up the place, I thought that was a good name.
0: Okay, so Dan mentioned that he was doing craft, essentially food service, in a particular industry that calls it that. What industry are we talking about here? Is it the film industry, the defense industry, or higher education?
1: I'm going to go with higher education.
0: You sure?
1: No, you're right. Film industry.
0: Yes, craft service is a film industry term that refers to food services team, usually in terms of the snacks. So these people are providing snacks basically all the time when shooting's happening is called craft. And they can often do meals too, but often the snack crew is called the craft crew. So there you go. Okay, you got it. So yeah, Dan, the owner of that takeout place, was in the craft services industry for a while and then left to start his own place. All right, you got the hat. Let's go, Victor, for a pair of CBC coasters. They look like little vinyl records, okay?
1: Okay.
0: So yesterday on Up North, I spoke with automotive journalist Lorraine Sommerfeld. We were talking about the fact that nearly 400,000 Canadians submitted feedback to a recent Transport Canada request for comment on a particular automotive safety issue.
3: There's some changes happening in the U.S. with the certification. And, you know, finally, after a decade, I'd say, of more and more of these vehicles populating the road, they're realizing that people are starting to complain and there's no parameters around it. So if the safety standards are going to change, it will be because the U.S. standards change and then we piggyback on that.
0: I didn't even have to ask you. We heard your answer there, Victor.

0: It was about overly bright headlights. Now, you drove from, was it from Florida? So you must have seen a lot of headlights, yes. Bright ones.
1: I saw an awful lot because I leave usually at night to avoid places like Atlanta.
0: Right.
1: They're plenty bright.
0: Oh, they can be so bright at nighttime. So hopefully we'll see a change there. Okay. Well, you got the coasters. This is good. Let's go for the CBC tote bag. Okay.
1: Okay.
0: So a high school in our region, Victor, won big in cheerleading at this year's national competition.
2: Honestly, this team has been stellar. Like, the athleticism of them all, they come from like different backgrounds. So like, I have dancers, I have gymnasts, I have volleyball players, I have basketball players, I have all-star cheerleaders. So like, they're very diverse and they are just very athletic. So it was easy to coach them this year.
0: So that was head coach Christine Whitteluck of the St. Ignatius Falcons competitive cheerleading squad. Where is St. Ignatius High School? Is it in Horn Payne? In Timmins, in Thunder Bay, or in Kenora?
1: Thunder Bay.
0: You got it. You got a hat trick there, Victor.
1: Thank you.
0: Thanks for calling in. Safe drive. Stay on the line so we can get your address, okay?
1: Okay, no problem whatsoever.
0: And welcome back to Northern Ontario. Congratulations to Victor, driving somewhere between Emo and Pinewood right now. Our winner on Know You're Up North. We'll have another edition coming your way next week.

Well, it is 5 minutes to five, 5 minutes to four central. Here's a song from Montreal singer Clairel, who collaborated with producer See the Reason on this next track. It's called So Easy.

minutes away from your national news. Coming up in the next hour of Up North. Tonight, the first round of the OHL draft will get underway at the Slush Puppy Place in Kingston. Not only is the draft being held in person for the first time in 26 years, a Northerner might be selected first overall. We'll learn about Tanner Adams from Porcupine. We'll be back after the World This Hour.

0: Coming up this hour tonight, the first round of the OHL draft will get underway at the Slush Puppy Place in Kingston. And not only is the draft being held in person for the first time in 26 years, a Northerner might be selected first overall. We'll learn about Tanner Adams from Porcupine. And the man who invented the summer movie season with Jaws is back with his latest blockbuster. Our pop culture columnist Rad Simon Pillay will share his take on Steven Spielberg's Disclosure Day. But first, Brendan Connors here with your regional headlines.
1: Jonathan, just into our newsroom, police in Sudbury now say they're investigating Thursday's death during a tent fire in the city's homeless encampment downtown as a homicide. Elsewhere, the World Cup of Soccer sees Canada debut today to much fanfare, but they had to scramble to get a 1-1 tie with Bosnia-Herzegovina. A new initiative in northwestern Ontario is seeking to improve access to diabetic retinal screening and specialized eye care service for 27 First Nations. And with SpaceX going public and now on the stock exchange, Elon Musk today became the world's first trillionaire. These stories and more coming up at the bottom of the hour.
0: Thanks, Brendan. Right now in Thunder Bay, mostly cloudy, 19 degrees. In Kenora, light rain showered, 13 degrees with gusting wind. In Sault Ste. Marie, mostly cloudy and 19. In Timmins, mostly cloudy, 22 degrees, feels like 24. Here in Greater Sudbury, partly cloudy, 21 degrees, gusting wind, feels like 24 as well. And in North Bay, partly cloudy, 22 degrees, gusting wind, feels like 25. Warren Schlody will be here after the news with your complete forecast for Northern Ontario. 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

0: Well, the 2026 OHL draft begins tonight at 7 Eastern. And for the first time in 26 years, it'll be held in person at the Slush Puppy Place in Kingston. Tanner Adams from the Timmins community of Porcupine is among the top prospects available this year, and some see him as the very best player of the crop. He ranked first in the final top 100 ranking published a few weeks ago by the Ontario Hockey League. Oraja Canada's Chris St. Pierre joins us to give us some insight on the young player who could be one of the rare northern names to be selected first overall.
1: Hi, Jonathan.
0: Okay, so who is Tanner Adams?
1: Tanner Adams is a big kid. Built like he's 22, is only 16 years old. He's 6'1" and weighs 195 pounds. Basically speaking, he could be a giant by the time he's a full-blown adult. But he grew up in Timmins, and he's been playing for the last two seasons down in Southern Ontario in Caledon for the Hill Academy, where he's been the captain for his team over these last couple of seasons. He's a centerman, and this year had a fantastic, not only offensive season, but just overall had a great season. 88 points in 52 games, 34 goals, and frankly, a lot of people have been talking about him over the last couple of months as one of the players to look out for coming into this OHL draft season. And so his parents have been following him around over the last year or so. They traveled a little over 80,000 kilometers over the last 10 months to keep track of Tanner during tournaments and during games. Wow. He's the son to John, who's an underground gold miner, and Leanne, who's a development services worker. And they put in a lot of time, not only to support him, but to, quite frankly, just see him over the last few seasons. His name has been going around Timmins for a very long time at this point, ever since 2018, basically. Brandon Perry of the Timmins Rock remembers his name being mentioned as early as when he was 12 years old. So that was about 4 to 5 years ago. And when Tanner was selected to participate in the Brick Invitational Tournament in 2019, the Adams family realized that scouts were starting to take a lot of interest in Tanner. And even this season, there were constant talks about him during tournaments. During the Wendy Dufton tournament last October in London, the young forward got his coach at the Hill Academy, Ryan Toomey, into a little bit of trouble.
2: And then he came back for the Wendy Dufton tournament, and he was really, really dominant there. And like, I couldn't make it out to my car without scouts kind of flocking over to say, hey, this kid's a real deal, eh? And I think that's when I kind of knew, like, he has all the potential to potentially be the top pick or a top three pick, whatever it turns out to be here in June.
1: And that was Ryan Toomey, Tanner Adams' coach for the Hill Academy over the last few seasons.
0: Now, you've kind of told us a little bit already, but I mean, how has Tanner Adams separated himself from the rest of the field here?
1: So we already talked about his size. He's a big kid for a 16-year-old, but he also has some nice added qualities as a big player already for his age. He's also very intelligent at both ends of the ice and a great shooter. But two of his greatest qualities, according to many that I've talked to over the last few weeks preparing this story, his leadership and also his character, those are two big strengths that he brings to the table. And it constantly came up during these talks over the last few weeks. Brandon Perry, who had Tanner Adams on his bench during a few NOJHL games late in the season, he enjoyed having him around and felt as if Tanner was 20 years old and had already played four seasons of junior hockey. The potential he sees in the young forward is basically limitless.
2: I think the sky's the limit. Like, he's exceptional. He really is. And on top of all the, on top of how good of a player he is, and he's just an incredible person. I think he's down to earth. He's mature. He wants to learn. He wants to get better. He doesn't come with an ego. He's just a real treat to coach. And like, honestly, this guy's the limit for this kid. Like, he's going to be a pro player.
1: That was Timmins Rock head coach Brandon Perry. And Ryan Toomey at the Hill Academy says that Tanner Adams quickly earned the captaincy on his team once he moved down south to further his development 2 years ago. And he mentioned that he could spend all day talking about it. We only have a few minutes on the radio, so we'll try and keep it short. But at the end of the day, he would describe Tanner as the ultimate teammate that pushes everyone around him to improve.
2: I've never really seen anything like it. Like I said, just the competitiveness in the kid. Just the demeanor that he comes to the rink every day. And like, you can tell there's certain days where kids just don't feel like being there, and we're all human beings, but even on the days when he doesn't feel like being there, he just gives you 110% and does it the right way. Never asks for anyone to notice anything. He does it, goes about his business in a very quiet manner. And leads by example. Like, to be honest, he's not the most vocal kid in the change room, and I think everyone probably thinks he is, but he just leads by example, and the rest of the team kind of follows his path. And in terms of all the kids that I've coached, he's right near the top of the list. His work ethic is second to none, to be honest. Classroom, he gives it his all. I mean, all over our school here, whether you're a teacher, the janitor, the bus driver, the chef, everyone compliments him on just who he is as a person. And
1: so that was Hill Academy director of hockey and Tanner's head coach, Ryan Toomey. He says that even with all the success over the last few seasons, Tanner hasn't really changed at all. And he even believes that Tanner's more motivated than ever to work hard and improve his game. And many have highlighted his parents' efforts to raise him not only well, but in an environment where he has not only the tools to be who he is, but in an environment where he can also balance hockey and basically life, especially during the off season. But it's hard to keep him from working. And Ryan told me a story where he would regularly run into Tanner in the training room while leaving the academy late at night. Tanner had his gloves on, had his stick in his hand, and he was working on a shot.
0: So what can we expect for Tanner Adams during the first round tonight?
1: So it'll depend on what teams need. Yes, he is the consensus number one prospect on the board, but the draft is a place where weird things can happen, and teams can draft according to positional needs. So if there's a defender, for example, that's on the board that would be a better fit, who knows? Maybe that might happen during the first round. The Oshawa Generals have the first overall pick this year, but if fate allows, we could get a little bit of spiciness here later on in the first round. He could also fall into the hands of the Sudbury Wolves, who pick fifth overall this year. So it's not technically impossible to see him maybe join a Northern Ontario team. I had a chance to catch up with Tanner very briefly, and he's excited to find out what's going to happen.
3: I'm just looking forward to see what organization I'm going to be playing with, and who my coaches are, and who I'm going to be working with, and who's going to help me with my next chapter.
0: And so how's Tanner's family doing?
1: I wondered if there were going to be any nerves at all, and surprisingly, not so much. Things are going better than expected, according to his father, John Adams.
4: I think there's a little bit of nerves, but overall, I think it's more excitement, definitely more excitement. So
1: I know that for the first time in a long while, the draft is going to be held in person. Do you guys have any intention of heading down to Kingston for that?
4: Yes. As a matter of fact, I heard the place is going to be sold out, I think, as of next week. So we're going to be down there. Yeah, the whole family will be down. His grandparents, his sister, me, Leanne, yeah, the whole fan down will be down there.
1: So that was John Adams, Tanner's father. And as you heard from Tanner, he just wants to see who will pick him at the draft. There will be at least 10 family members in Kingston to watch and see what will happen on the night of the first round.
0: Thanks for this, Chris.
1: You're welcome.
0: That was Rush Canada's Chris St. Pierre. The OHL draft begins with the first round starting at 7 tonight, followed by rounds 2 through 15 starting tomorrow morning at 9 Eastern. It's 5:15, 4:15 Central. Well, Canadian all-star band the Trans-Canada Highwaymen have been hitting all the right notes on their recent tour and featuring surprise special guests. Our friend Grant Lawrence from CBC Music was at one of their recent shows and brings us this report.
5: Well, talk about hitting on a great formula at exactly the right time. That's what Canadian supergroup, the Trans-Canada Highwaymen, have created with their live touring show. It's a celebration of our songs, our musical history, and our country.

have undone the Trans-Canada Highwaymen version of the Guess Who hit. The Trans-Canada Highwaymen really are a cross-country all-star band featuring Craig Northey from The Odds out of Vancouver, Mo Berg from The Pursuit of Happiness from Edmonton, Stephen Page, formerly of Bare Naked Ladies from Toronto, and Chris Murphy out of Halifax from Sloan. Together, they perform both Can-Con classic radio gold like this one.

Yeah, picture everyone in the entire venue singing along to the chorus of that one, practically arm in arm, hand in hand, swaying back and forth to the Trans-Canada Highwaymen rendition of April Wine's Tonight is a Wonderful Time to Fall in Love. So they do those covers, but they also play their own band's respective hits. Like, say, this Sloan song, Rest of My Life, that gets everyone in the entire venue singing along to this line all at once.

good. I just had the ultimate Can Rock pleasure of catching the Trans-Canada Highwaymen at the fabulous Commodore Ballroom in Vancouver last weekend. And if the hits from their own bands and other bands like the Stampeders and the Guess Who and April Wine weren't enough, at the very end of the show, they brought out a very special guest, Vancouver's own Jeffrey Kelly, former co-lead singer and flute player for the beloved band Spirit of the West. In fact, Jeffrey Kelly hadn't been on that stage at the Commodore since Spirit of the West's farewell shows almost exactly 10 years earlier. So, how did the Trans-Canada Highwaymen and Jeffrey Kelly close the show? With none other than Spirit of the West's all-time classic. And the audience popped off and bounced that Commodore dance floor just like the old days. It was deeply cathartic and joyful and delivered by the power of song. Canadian song. Thank you, Jeffrey Kelly, and thank you to the Trans-Canada Highwaymen for bringing us together. Catch them wherever you can, including in Alberta. This is Spirit of the West with Home for a Rest, dedicated to the lasting memory of Spirit of the West member John Mann. You

0: Spirit of the West with their lasting hit, Home for a Rest. The Trans-Canada Highwaymen recently performed that song with Spirit of the West member Jeffrey Kelly at the Commodore Ballroom in Vancouver. Grant Lawrence is the host of the CBC Music Top 20. He'll be back soon with more songs and stories to share. 24 minutes past 5, past 4 Central. This is Up North Across Northern Ontario on CBC Radio 1. So during the last Ice Age, there were animals like woolly mammoths and saber-toothed cats. Those are now extinct. But there's one kind of Ice Age mammal that you're probably all familiar with because they still exist today. Squirrels. And a new study on fossil squirrel poop in the Yukon has found it's full of DNA from other Ice Age animals and plants. CBC science reporter Emily Chung is here to tell us more.
1: Hi, Jonathan.
0: Thanks for joining us today. So, okay, why were researchers collecting poop from Ice Age squirrels?
1: Well, because there was lots of poop in the squirrel burrows they were studying. So these squirrels we're talking about weren't the kind with the big bushy tails that live in trees, because there weren't a lot of trees back then. It was a dry grassland known as the mammoth steppe. So these were ground squirrels, like, you know, groundhogs or prairie dogs, and they dug burrows underground. I talked to Tyler Murchie, the lead author of the study. He's with the Hakai Institute in Campbell River, BC, and he explains why his colleague Scott Cocker at the University of Alberta was looking at those burrows.
2: These little guys, they go out in the landscape and they gather a whole bunch of seeds and nuts and twigs and also bones and other things and bring them back to their burrow. And they're this great little repository of information from these different time points, because as the land surface builds up, these little burrows get frozen in place and they remain frozen for hundreds of thousands of years.
0: So these burrows are like little time capsules?
1: Yes, that's exactly what they are. And these squirrel burrows don't just store food. They have a special chamber that the squirrels use as a toilet. So over time, it gets filled with poop. And Murchie said if you go along the river valleys in the Arctic, sometimes there are these pockets full of ancient squirrel poop that are just eroding out of the walls.
0: Okay, so we've heard of getting DNA out of things like bones and maybe from, you know, nuts and seeds, but you can get DNA out of poop?
1: Apparently so. Murchie said at first it was kind of a side project. He was working with other paleogeneticists, including his former PhD supervisor, Hendrik Poinar, director of McMaster University's ancient DNA center, and they were mostly looking at DNA and things like bones and the surrounding dirt, but they thought they'd give poop a go. And at first it didn't work. It was hard. But once they figured out how to do it, they were surprised by just how much they found. In fact, they got more DNA out of the poop than they do from bones.
0: What kind of DNA?
1: Well, I mean, squirrel DNA, obviously. And from that, they figured out that the squirrels weren't exactly the same as the Arctic ground squirrels that live in the Yukon region today. Some were a kind that now lives only in Eurasia, like Kazakhstan, Mongolia, Siberia, that area. And some were related to today's Arctic ground squirrels, but might be a new species. They also found lots of woolly mammoth, horse, and steppe bison DNA, so much that they were able to reconstruct entire mitochondrial genomes for those animals, plus parasitic worms, insects, tons of plants, fungi and microbes. They even got a little bit of big cat DNA that they think belonged to an American cheetah. Murchie wonders if that came from a cat trying to dig into the burrow and get at some of these squirrels.
0: Okay, but then how did the mammoth and horse and bison DNA get in there?
1: Yeah, Murchie was really surprised about that too. But he did some more research and discovered that squirrels actually eat more meat than you might think. He's actually seen them eating bones of the garbage in his neighborhood. They're also known to hunt smaller rodents called voles in California. And prairie dogs are known to eat roadkill, including other prairie dogs. So the researchers think there were just so many mammoths and horses and other animals around in the Ice Age that squirrels would come across a dead one pretty regularly and have some of that for dinner.
0: Okay, interesting. But what can scientists do with this information now?
1: Murchie says they can get a really detailed picture of what plants and animals lived in this mammoth steppe ecosystem during the Ice Age. And that might answer some questions we have about our world today.
2: And it's these sorts of time capsules that help give us windows into what that environment was like in the past, and also how it changed, and why is it all forested today, and why are all these organisms that we find their DNA of in these squirrel poops, why are they all gone now? And all this work helps towards building this understanding of that, which in my view is really to help understand, well, how are ecosystems changing today? How should we think about how to manage ecosystems?
0: Yeah, because things are getting a lot warmer with climate change, especially in the Arctic, right?
1: Yeah, actually, the permafrost that preserved these squirrel burrows is thawing as we speak. And some of the sites where they collected them are now gone, washed into the river along with all the DNA and other information about the Ice Age. So that's one reason these researchers are racing to collect more squirrel poop.
0: Thanks for this, Emily.
1: You're welcome.
0: Emily Chung is a science reporter with CBC News. 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Our pop culture columnist Rad Simon Pillay will share his take on Disclosure Day. 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
3: This is CBC News. Good afternoon, I'm Brendan Connor, and here is the news for Northern Ontario. Police in Sudbury this afternoon saying they are now investigating a death after a fire in the homeless encampment at Energy Court, downtown Sudbury, Thursday morning, as a homicide. Police say after an autopsy, along with additional testing, they have identified the victim as a 41-year-old man from Sudbury. They are not releasing his name. A news release from the police says the investigation has determined that several individuals were spotted running from the two tents that were on fire at approximately 3:20 a.m. on Thursday. In other news, Canada's World Cup opener against Bosnia-Herzegovina in Toronto was a thriller today. Supporters of both nations rallied before the game in separate parks in Toronto and then staged their marches to the match. The matchup was Canada's first ever World Cup game on home soil, the country's third time appearing in the big tournament. Alanis Morissette opened things singing the national anthem. Canada dominated play but trailed 1-0 at halftime and had to scramble for a 1-1 tie, Kyle Larin scoring in the second half for Canada. Next action for the Canadian squad, the next two matches are in Vancouver. They'll play Qatar next week and Switzerland on the 24th of this month. And as the excitement continues around the World Cup of Soccer, many people across Northern Ontario say they might just have to watch it all from home. During the Ontario Today noon call-in show today on CBC Radio, people were being asked if they're into it or over it regarding the World Cup. Leah from Sault Ste. Marie called in to say she finds the ticket prices for World Cup soccer making it impossible to go in person.
4: I am very into it. We moved here from the Netherlands, which is very football-oriented, and we wish to go to a World Cup game, but the prices are just crazy, not for an average worker. It's just very sad to see that they're trying to make bank on something that's supposed to bring people together.
3: The Netherlands, by the way, Leah's team, is often called the best soccer nation that has never won the World Cup. The Dutch team lost in the finals in 1974, 1978, and again in 2010. In other news today, a health provider in northwestern Ontario, Kiwiknook Okimakanak, is launching a new screening program for 27 First Nation communities. This new initiative seeks to improve access to diabetic retinal screening and specialized eye care services. It would eliminate the need for patients to travel each year to see a specialist. Community telemedicine coordinators will use specialized retinal cameras to provide these scans locally. David Fagan is a specialist with Vision Loss Rehabilitation Canada.
5: Really exciting to see, especially with KO having their own cameras independently, how it's kind of reducing reliance on external visits from healthcare providers and kind of taking control of their healthcare, especially eye healthcare. And it's a good step in the right direction.
3: Fagan is encouraging people to take advantage of the opportunity to have that screening done. He says even if they're not tested positive for diabetic retinopathy, it will connect them to other services related to vision loss and encourage ongoing eye health practices. Still in northwestern Ontario, OPP and Kenora are seeking the public's help with an investigation relating to multiple thefts in that community, as well as in the community of Sioux Narrows. Officers responded last Saturday to reports of a stolen license plate, a stolen Sea-Doo, and a stolen truck from three different residences in Kenora. And they're also called about a stolen truck in Sioux Narrows. Police say they're looking to identify two people of interest related to these incidents, and they're asking anyone with information to contact the Kenora detachments. There's a new degree program coming to Nipissing University in North Bay. The Ford government is saying today it's investing over $2.8 million to launch a new Bachelor of Community Planning program there. It's a news release that says the province has the idea to train more community planners with a unique focus on smaller and mid-sized communities, as well as northern regions and indigenous communities. Nipissing's new community planning degree program expected to welcome students in the fall of 2027. A strapping young 16-year-old hockey player from Timmins, Tanner Adams, is pegged as the possible top pick overall tonight when the OHL draft begins in Kingston, Ontario. Adams is 6'1" and 190 pounds already at age 16. Grew up playing in Timmins, but moved south to play at an elite school in Caledon called the Hill Academy. His coach there, Ryan Toomey, says Adams is the real thing and is already a leader.
6: Leads by example. Like, to be honest, he's not the most vocal kid in the change room, and I think everyone probably thinks he is, but he just leads by example, and the rest of the team kind of follows his path. And in terms of all the kids that I've coached, he's right near the top of the list. His work ethic is second to none, to be honest. Classroom, he gives it his all.
3: The Oshawa Generals have the first pick in the OHL draft, although Tanner Adams has said he prefers to play in Sudbury, which would be closer to home. Sudbury has the fifth pick. It all begins tonight at 7 o'clock in Kingston. Paddlers and spectators from around Ontario will be back for another crack at the Mattawa River Canoe Race tomorrow. This is the 48th edition of the event that begins in North Bay and ends up 64 kilometers later in Mattawa. First paddlers head out from Olmsted Beach in North Bay about 7:30 in the morning. There's also a 13-kilometer-long portion of the event where paddlers start at noon at Samuel de Champlain Provincial Park. Finally, entrepreneur Elon Musk is now the world's first trillionaire. Shares of his company, SpaceX, hit the market today, opening at $150 a share, then immediately shot 23% higher. Shares reached up to $175 at one point. That price gave the company a market value of over $2 trillion, and Forbes magazine is now estimating that Elon Musk's net worth is at just over $1 trillion. SpaceX ended up the day 19% above where it started. That's the CBC News to this hour. I'm Brendan Connor. Thanks for listening. Please stay tuned for more national and international news at the top of the hour. Jonathan Warren, have a great weekend.
0: You too. Thanks, Brendan. Now here's Warren with your last look at the weather.
7: And thank you, Brendan, for the weekend wishes. And thank you, Jonathan, for throwing to me. I realized that was a confusing way of saying that. we'll start in the northeast tonight with the weather. Looking at partly to mostly cloudy skies across the northeast, there is a chance of showers in most places. But from the Sioux to North Bay, as well as on Manitoulin Island, we'll just see partly cloudy skies. No real showers expected tonight in those areas. Lows tonight from 8 to 14 degrees. Tomorrow, there is a chance of showers right across the region. Also, the risk of a thunderstorm everywhere, pretty much except for Wawa. Highs tomorrow will range from 17 to 23 across the northeast. One exception is the Wawa-Hawk Junction area, just about 14 degrees there. Heading to the northwest tonight, showers and gusting wind up to 50 kilometers an hour. If you're in Thunder Bay and places farther east, you'll just see partly cloudy skies with a chance of showers, and that's right through to from now till tonight. Lows from 6 to 12 degrees. For Saturday, Kenora and Fort Frances will see showers, and Thunder Bay and places farther east will be mainly cloudy, as well with a chance of showers. Gusting winds tomorrow, highs from 12 to 19 degrees across the northwest. Let's take a look at some current conditions now. In Gitche-Nimigosib and Ninawug, it is partly cloudy and 11 degrees. In Marathon, mostly cloudy, 11 degrees as well. Thunder Bay, mostly cloudy, but 19 degrees there. Heading to the northeast in Earlton, partly cloudy, 24, feeling more like 26. In Wawa, mostly cloudy, 13 degrees. And in the Sioux, we've got a late rain shower, and it is 18 degrees there with gusting winds. Jonathan, I'm going to wish you a lovely weekend as well.
0: Thank you, Warren. You as well. It is coming up to 5:38, 4:38 Central. Chris Edwards is here with the latest from the business world.
8: Good afternoon. Starting off, today's the day. The biggest IPO in history was launched this morning. SpaceX is now a public company. SpaceX debuted at $135 a share at opening on the NASDAQ. It's now at about $160 a share. So its market value is now over $2 trillion, making it the sixth largest U.S. company, and Elon Musk, the world's first trillionaire. And what makes this extra special is it's not just big banks that can invest in it. It is available to retail investors as well. And speaking of investors, one of SpaceX's earliest infusions of cash came years ago from the Ontario Teachers Pension Plan. It invested $300 million in the company when it was private. Today, that investment could be worth as much as $11 billion. We spoke to wealth management advisor Colin Szyzinski about how we should think about SpaceX.
9: Because the company is brand new, we have the past financials, we have projections, but what we don't have is how would the market react, and how would the market value a company based on its results live as they come out. So we don't have that yet, and so that is a risk for investors, regardless of the company, is what happens when earnings start to roll out, how does the market react to it, and how do investors value the company over time.
8: In that next earnings call, SpaceX's first full earnings call for Q2 of 2026 will be in September. And to cap this all off, this will not be the last mega IPO. Major AI companies Anthropic and OpenAI have plans to go public as well. Moving to Canadian businesses now, not everyone had a profitable day today. We also got the latest earnings numbers for clothing store Roots. This morning, the iconic Canadian clothing brand reported a $10 million loss for Q1, though its revenues were up 6.5%. Roots is actually in the midst of a strategic review, which it says could result in a sale of the business. It did have to spend a lot of money on its new distribution partnership with Metro Supply Chain, where it also offered some products at final sale prices to cut down on inventory. We asked retail analyst David Ian Gray about what's happening with Roots, and he says he wasn't surprised, but he did offer some optimism.
10: For the last several years, Roots has been a concern in terms of its growth and future prospects. It seems to have stalled. There's a number of factors around that. But in terms of where it's been in the last year, it's actually really improved its balance sheet. It's reduced debt.
8: So as Ian Gray says, don't write off Roots just yet. Its era of the early 2000s, Olympic sponsorships, etc. is over. But once it sorts out who will own it, it may grow sustainably again. And finally, while cigarettes aren't nearly as popular as they once were, Gen Z has found a new way to consume nicotine. According to a study by the University of Toronto and the Center for Addiction and Mental Health, 8.5% of Canadians in their 20s now use nicotine pouches. That's about 10 times as many as 3 years ago. If you don't know, nicotine pouches are small pouches you can stick between your lip and gum. They can deliver a lot of nicotine to your bloodstream without the side effects that come with cigarettes. Technically, you can only buy them behind the counter at a pharmacy in Canada, though they're not difficult to find outside of that. And what this means is, statistically, nicotine usage in Canada is no longer in decline, and the growth is being driven by young people. For CBC Radio, I'm Chris Edwards.
0: Thanks, Chris. It is 542, 442 Central.
11: What is it?
12: You wouldn't believe me if I told you. So I'm going to show you.
11: What are you going to do?
12: Full disclosure to the whole world. All at once.
0: That's a bit of the trailer for Disclosure Day. It's the latest movie from Steven Spielberg, a return to the extraterrestrial territory he's explored in movies such as Close Encounters of the Third Kind and E.T. Here with his take on the new film is our pop culture columnist, Rad Simonpalay.
13: Hey, Jonathan.
0: So what's Disclosure Day about?
13: I mean, it's essentially a whistleblower sci-fi chase movie, where you got these people who are holding on to these national secrets, like secrets that are being held by a paramilitary organization that operates above and beyond the government. And so they are on the run. They're driving cars through farmhouses. They're jumping onto moving trains on this adventure where they're on a mission to spread the truth to the world. The truth being that not just that like aliens exist, but that they have been living among us for a while. And the truth in that, like, there's this top secret agency that is like conducting cruel and violent experiments on aliens, and they have been for decades. So chief among the whistleblowers, the truth tellers of the movie, are these characters played by Josh O'Connor and Emily Blunt, who, they both have this, for mysterious reasons, they have this power, or this ability to understand the alien language. Emily Blunt specifically, she is a weather girl whose alien powers are kind of unlocked at this pivotal moment. And she discovers not only the power to speak in tongues, which gives her like these religious connotations, but also this clairvoyance that comes in handy during those very fun Spielbergian chase scenes where she's like outwitting everybody around her.
0: Now, we mentioned that this is Spielberg returning to familiar territory, Close Encounters, E.T. Is it fair to say this movie is in conversation with those earlier works?
13: Absolutely. I mean, I think first of all, we got to consider here that Spielberg has made about as many movies with aliens as Martin Scorsese has made with gangsters. Right. So it's not just Close Encounters and E.T., but also War of the Worlds and Indiana Jones and the Kingdom of the Crystal Skull. But, Close Encounters and E.T., they are the most direct predecessors to Disclosure Day. They are the ones that it feels like Spielberg's directly engaging with and evolve in terms of their narrative, right? Like Disclosure Day is as much a coda to those movies as like Scorsese's The Irishman was a coda to Goodfellas and Casino. And so we're basically grappling with what comes next in these narratives in this case, right? So with Disclosure Day, like it isn't just about arrivals and first contacts like Close Encounters and E.T. It's more about what's next in terms of how does humanity at large receive the news of aliens existing among us, right? Like so much of this movie has characters debating whether humanity can even handle the news that aliens exist, whether humanity can handle the truth. You can't handle the truth in Jack Nicholson's voice, right? And there's this whole spiritual conversation in this movie about like, what does the existence of aliens mean for people who believe in God? Like, how does that blow up their worldview? A lot of this is it's playing out against this portrait of our world as it is today, where like the world is on the brink of World War III, where there's like these powerful organizations using technology to manipulate the public, where the public's being lied to. So this is Spielberg like not only revisiting familiar territory, but revisiting these old ideas and seeing how well they hold up in today's world, right? Like that's how he's in conversation with those previous movies. And again, he's not just in conversation with those movies about aliens. He's also in conversations with movies like The Post, right, which was his movie about the Pentagon Papers and the media's role in releasing those papers and exposing how the Nixon government was lying to the public. And there's little moments throughout the movie where, I think the Spielberg's kind of citing like Minority Report and Indiana Jones and the Last Crusade. So that's very fascinating, right, where someone like Spielberg, he's sifting through his own past work, through his legacy, and trying to explore how well his ideas have evolved alongside the way the world has evolved.
0: So would you say the film's approach to the world today is political?
13: I think it's definitely like gesturing to a lot of the politics and the conflicts of the world today. This is, a movie where the public's being lied to, which is, of course, a conversation that feels very top of mind, especially online, right? The idea that the information is being kept from the public because it might upset their belief systems or people's belief systems, that feels very resonant when you think of some of like how the news handles a lot of like what's going on in the world. You have these whistleblower characters in this movie who are essentially, they're radicalized because they found video footage of torture that out to the public. I mean, that reminded me of like journalists on the ground in Gaza who have to get that footage of the carnage out to the public, and that mobilizes people. So there are all these little details in the movie where it feels like Spielberg and the writer David Koepp, they want to address certain things in the world without specifically naming them, without being as pointed as they could be. And that even goes for the way the movie kind of depicts like gestures towards like the bipartisan politics of today. Because this is a movie that actually, it opens with the wrestling match. Okay, it opens at a wrestling match. Like the very first shots are of two guys pummeling each other. That's where we first meet the Josh O'Connor character, the whistleblower, because he's like sitting in the stands, carrying the world's secrets in his backpack at a wrestling match while evading operatives. So at this wrestling match, one wrestler is wearing blue, the other one's wearing red. So red, blue, Democrats and Republicans basically tearing each other apart. And so this wrestling match is like the spectacle of bipartisan politics. Meanwhile, there's something bigger and more consequential going on in the stands. And you know what's wild, Jonathan? Like this movie, it's opening today, this movie that opens with a wrestling match on the same weekend that Donald Trump is hosting a UFC

0: like the conflicts and politics of today. I mean, it's responding to those things with this very simple and sentimental message that has worked for Spielberg throughout the decades. The message being like, we need more empathy in the world, right? Like, we need to be more empathetic towards aliens. We need to be more empathetic towards each other. That's even the superpower that Emily Blunt's character has, like her clairvoyance. It helps her see why people are hurting, and it helps her approach every henchman and villain with empathy. Like, that's kind of the big statement, the thesis statement that Spielberg's been batting around at interviews. Like, it's all about empathy. And look, why, you know, of course I find that very agreeable, but like maybe just too naive and sentimental for where things are in the world. And I think the movie, I mean, it just gets very muddled, especially in its final act, because it's trying to wrangle all these complicated feelings we have around the world and humanity today into such a naive and sentimental adventure, right? And I think there's a clumsiness in the storytelling, and I wonder if that clumsiness kind of just betrays how Spielberg himself isn't buying what he's so earnestly selling. But as muddled as the movie is, I mean, it is still Spielberg, and there are still all these moments that kind of had me over the moon, because, you know, you're in the hands of a master who knows how to shoot action scenes and even dialogue scenes beautifully and with kind of these complex, thrilling movements. I mean, he knows how to do fun. And I mean, in the summer season, it's always welcome to have that as an option.
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0: Thanks for having me.
1: 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You know, an energy drink might seem like a quick way to get a little boost, but for some Quebecers, that will no longer be an option. The province is the first in North America to ban the sale of energy drinks to kids under 16. This comes after a 15-year-old boy died after drinking a can while taking ADHD medication. The ban sparking conversations about caffeine and youth health across the country. Thomas Merritt is a professor at Laurentian University here in Sudbury and writes about the science of coffee. He joins us now. Hey, Thomas.
2: Hey, Jonathan. How are you?
1: I'm doing well. Good to have you back on the program. So what do you think of this ban in Quebec?
2: I think that, as you just said, it's sparking conversations. And I think the conversations are the really important thing for us to have. Energy drink consumption is on the rise. It's on the rise in particular with young people. Energy drinks, sort of by definition, have caffeine. Caffeine is a drug. Young people's bodies, minds, nervous system are all developing. We need to be really conscious of, in a developing body, what drugs are we putting in there and what are the possible complex interactions with those drugs and other things that are already there.
1: You know, but caffeine, yes, is a drug, but it's a drug that I think, many of us use. Remind us why it's a particular concern for young people.
2: Yeah, so I mean, any drug is going to be of more concern for young people than adults. And I think that one of the issues with caffeine is the fact that it is ubiquitous. Like 80% of Canadians start their day with a cup of coffee. We don't think about it as a drug. We just think of it as coffee or caffeine, or we sort of joke about caffeine as a drug. You know, I've got 6 coffee mugs that have got the chemical symbol for caffeine on the side, but it's a drug. It's a benign drug. It's a relatively gentle drug, but it is absolutely a drug. One of the reasons it's complicated is because caffeine interacts, and sometimes we take advantage of that. Over-the-counter painkillers often include caffeine, ibuprofens, acetaminophens, and they include that caffeine because the caffeine makes them a more effective painkiller. We don't understand the biochemistry of why, but we know that that's a phenomenon. Those very complications, those interactions that make things like better painkillers, we don't know what else is going on in the body. Is it an issue in adult? 100%. We should be having a conversation about how much caffeine are you consuming. Is it a concern in kids, adolescents, people whose bodies are still developing? Yes, we really need to have those conversations.
1: is the fact that with an energy drink usually consumed cold and therefore faster probably than a hot beverage, is that part of the problem with energy drinks as well?
2: I don't know. It's an interesting point to make. At the end of the day, cold caffeine and warm caffeine are metabolized the same way, right? I mean, by the time they get into your body, it's going to be body temperature. What may be different is how much of that energy drink are you consuming? And this is one of the issues. It's not the fact that it's an energy drink. Like that

0: can of Red Bull that I don't drink Red Bull, but my grad students do. So I raided our lab recycling bin to go through the ingredients. This little tiny can of Red Bull has the same amount of caffeine as an equal volume of coffee. So it's not that drinking the energy drink brings in more caffeine, but maybe you're drinking more of those energy drinks because they're cold, because they're sweet, because of the other things that are in the drink. And that's where some of the complications come in.
1: As I mentioned, this ban in Quebec is happening because a 15-year-old combined an energy drink with ADHD medication. Are there other instances where energy drinks have caused consequences like this, death?
0: So these kind of complications are not common, but they happen. And they happen for the very reason that we just talked about, that caffeine interacts with other things. ADHD meds in particular are stimulants. Caffeine is a stimulant. Both many of the ADHD meds and caffeine will change your heart rate, will impact your heart rate, will raise your heart rate. You put those together in a way that you're not thinking about, and you've put together potentially a dangerous cocktail. Is it dangerous for everybody? No. Is it dangerous for some people? Yeah. And so does that mean we should all be talking about it? I think it really does. We need to have that conversation about what are we putting in our body? What does it mean? What are those interactions that could be driving things that we really don't want to see happen?
1: What's the willingness, do you think, to have that conversation?
0: Yeah, that's a great point. I don't know that there's a resistance to that. I think that we're not having the conversation just because people are not thinking about it. Not that people say, well, I don't want to talk about this. It's like, oh, I didn't realize that was a concern. I think it's more of that sort of the surprise of, is this something to be concerned about? Yeah, it really is. Not, this is something we're concerned about and we're just going to ignore it.
1: So do you think Ontario should follow suit with Quebec?
0: Yeah, I'm not a huge fan of bans, and luckily I'm not in charge of public policy. What I think that Ontario should follow suit in is having conversations. Parents should talk to their kids. Kids should talk to each other. Parents should talk to other parents. And we should be talking about what's in these drinks. How many of these drinks are we consuming? Who's drinking the drinks? Who are they being marketed to? Do we need a ban? I don't know. Do we need more conversations, more education? Yeah, I think we really do.
1: Thomas Merritt, really appreciate your insight today. Thank you.
0: Jonathan, it's great to talk to you as ever.
1: Thomas Merritt is a professor at Laurentian University right here in Sudbury. How do you feel about energy drinks? Do you think they should be banned for kids like they are now in Quebec? Send us a text, 249-377-4153, or call TalkBack at 1-844-85-NORTH. Well, Moon River's back with a new single. They say it's about letting go of the past and searching for a new way forward. This is called Force of Habit.

That's it for the Friday, June 12th edition of Up North. Time to thank the people who put the show together this week. Brendan Connor, Gabrielle Houston, Alex Flood, Sarah Law, Mary Jean Cormier, Mark Doucette, Faith Greco, Mark Apollonio, Eric White, Nikki Shaw, and Chris St. Pierre. Bridget Yard and Warren Schlody produced Up North this week. Kim Garrity is the executive producer of CBC Sudbury. Andrew Parker is the executive producer of CBC Thunder Bay. I'm Jonathan Pinto. Thanks for joining us today. Have a great weekend, and we'll be back on Monday.

0: Here's a look at the weather forecast from Environment Canada for the Northeast. Overnight this evening, partly cloudy skies for most areas in the region. Wawa, Chapleau, Temiskaming Shores, Kirkland Lake, Timmins, Kapuskasing and Hearst, and the James Bay Coast may all get showers overnight, and lows will dip to between 14 and 8 degrees. For tomorrow, Saturday, the forecast calls for a chance of showers for all areas in the region and highs across the northeast ranging from 14 to 23 degrees. On Sunday, again, a chance of showers for all areas and much cooler than the past few days. Highs on Sunday between 10 and 21. For example, the high in Sudbury on Sunday expected to be 18, just 14 for the Sioux and for Timmins. 22 for North Bay, just 10 for Attawapiskat and communities on the James Bay coast. Looking ahead to Monday, a mix of sun and cloud for all areas in the region and a stretch of cooler weather next week with showers expected in many communities, highs ranging between 8 and 19 degrees. 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
4: Good evening, I'm Stephanie Scanderas, sitting in for Chris Howden. This is As It Happens. Tonight,
3: kicking it off, Canada's men's soccer team plays its first FIFA World Cup game at home. We reach a fan in Toronto with divided loyalties.
4: True colors. Ireland is not in the FIFA World Cup, but a closer look at another country's flag is giving fans something to cheer about.
3: Artificial intelligence. A woman in Florida discovers a thrift store painting that's been hanging in her home for 60 years is actually a Scottish masterpiece after her son got an AI appraisal.
4: Endgame. The organization that governs international chess suspends the game's Russian Federation. We hear from the Ukrainian grandmaster who helped lead the charge.
3: Wild Goose Chase, an Ontario man, explains his unique role at the World Cup, training border collies to keep honking invaders off the practice pitch.
4: And putting two thumbs on the scale, we hear from a streamer whose quest to rank every early Nintendo game took him 3 years and meant working his way through more than 700 titles. As It Happens, the Friday edition, radio that imagines he took things 8-bit at a time.